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0: always want you. I came in like a wrecking ball. I never hit so hard in love.
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2: and the Royal Wee.
1: And in the background, if you've been with us since we began at the 6 o'clock hour, you hear Dolly Parton's beautiful voice. And the song in the background right now is Wrecking Ball by Dolly Parton and Miley Cyrus, her goddaughter. And if you haven't heard on the news today, Dolly Parton passed away.
2: I'm all choked up.
1: I am too. I feel a big loss with this one. So we are doing a huge loss.
2: Mm-hmm. I have a funny story to tell
1: you, though.
2: Oh, go ahead.
1: Go ahead.
2: So Dolly Parton also was in charge of a big project called Imagination Library.
1: Yeah.
2: And so my son got a book every month from the time he was born until he was five.
1: Mm-hmm.
2: He's 11 now. And when I was working on this playlist, he was like, Dolly Parton's a musician? So he just totally knew her from Imagination Library. And I was like, she is a music legend. So I thought that was funny that there's so many different aspects to her career and personality.
1: Just her as a person. Mm-hmm. She was an incredible businesswoman.
2: Mm-hmm. Quite a lovely actress.
1: excellent performer. Mm-hmm. Beautiful voice. Mm-hmm. She could write lyrics so quickly.
2: Yeah.
1: I don't know if you've seen the documentary that was recently, I'm sure there's a couple, but there was one recently on Netflix in the last couple of years.
2: Mm-hmm.
1: And then she also did a collection of short stories on Netflix that I think was called Heartstrings. That was pretty good too. It was little, like 30 or 40 minute stories based off of her songs.
2: Mm-hmm. Well, the first song we started with, Coat of Many Colors,
1: that's also
2: a book that she delivered through her Imagination Library.
1: Oh, really?
2: Yeah, so it's a children's book about the how poor she was growing up in the South, I think.
1: Oh, that's
2: Tennessee.
1: Right. She did.
2: She's from Tennessee.
1: Well, she lived in Nashville, but I don't know where she grew up. She moved to Nashville at 18 mm-hmm. to pursue her career.
2: Mm-hmm.
1: And I believe her husband that she was with for over 60 years,
2: mm-hmm.
1: I think she met him the first day she was in Nashville.
2: Huh. I don't know that
1: And
2: story.
1: She was there for her career and she fell in love.
2: Mm-hmm, mm-hmm.
1: They both saw each other outside of the laundromat of all places and fell in love and stayed together for 60 years.
2: Mm-hmm.
1: There's so much we can say about Dolly
2: Parton. We'll be back.
1: We will.
2: Periodically. And so since we can't, logistically, we can't play Dolly Parton for the whole 2 hours. So
1: oh, we could, but.
2: We could legally. So we
1: That's right.
2: I have a playlist called Bitchin' Dead People. So I pulled from that to add to this playlist, but we have quite a bit of Dolly Parton in here.
1: Yeah, we were going to mingle a little Dolly here on After Dinner Mint for the next 2 hours to honor her, our love for her.
2: She's at the head of the table, metaphorically speaking.
1: Oh, yes. But right now, we just jumped into Crazy by Patsy Cline, and I'm going to, if it's all right with you.
2: Yes.
1: Roll with it.
2: Roll on into the music.
1: Right.
2: Thanks for listening and stay.

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But anyway, I'm excited about singing with you. So I'm just going to turn my CD player on with you singing. I'm going to put this on a cassette. Sing along with it. Then I'll run you off a CD later. Oh, I'm so hot, Tim. I got a flip phone, too. But anyhow, see what you think. And here I go. Come on.

sound scrambled when I'm singing it with you, but I can do a little better. At least I may not get it all the way through because I'm not sure of the structure without you, but I think this could work good, don't you? If not, like I said, I'll write that love song for you. You probably wrote it about some boy you loved, didn't you? Well...

0: You're listening to KHEN LP 106.9 Salida. And this is After Dinner Mint. And it has just hit the 7 o'clock hour. But I've been wanting to say it's 6. For me, internally, it's still 6 p.m. I don't know what that is. But anyway, it's 7. Everyone,
1: 6,
0: sorry.
1: 60.
0: It's 7 o'clock. And you're listening to After Dinner Mint. In the background right now, we have Chris Cornell with Sun Shower from the movie Great Expectations.
1: Great soundtrack.
0: Yeah. Gwyneth Paltrow on the cover of the album.
1: Did you ever read that, Great Expectations?
0: Oh, yeah. I read the book. I don't recall if I actually saw the movie. But yeah, we've got Chris Cornell song going for about another minute, and then as we're talking, we're going to have another Dolly Parton. And I don't know if this is maybe our fifth Dolly Parton song. Of course, we are giving a tribute to just a beautiful, wonderful soul that has unfortunately passed today. Dolly Parton, we will always love you.
1: We will always love you. And we're filling in the gaps with other artists that have left us and gone over to the other non-earthly plane.
0: Non-earthly plane.
1: Mm-hmm. I guess they could be on the earthly
0: plane. I know. Haven't you ever heard? I'm going to geek out for a minute. Haven't you ever heard about there's like these dimensions that are just 14 inches off from our dimension? And so they think that they're in the true reality and we think we're in the true reality and maybe none of us are in the true reality and it's just a difference of just slightly
1: 14
0: more than
1: inches.
0: I don't know.
1: I have never heard that.
0: Okay.
1: We're going to have to.
0: I know we're going to have to research that one. I know that was a little far out there. Mm-hmm. So on that note, I'm going to bring us back and say, what makes somewhere feel like home? This year, Salida Moth explores shelter and place, seeking, finding, or losing home. Through true stories of belonging, leaving, finding refuge, and finding your place somewhere unexpected, KHEN Community Radio and A-Church will hold auditions August 25th through the 29th at A-Church. Storytellers of all ages may audition with a prepared story of no more than 10 minutes. Details are available at khen.org.
1: Shall we just go right on into the Dolly?
0: I mean, Here You Come Again by Dolly.
1: Oh.
0: I think this one is about her husband, Carl Dean. He was the... Yeah. Let's just turn it up. Do you want to share anything and I can turn it back down? Or do
1: no.
0: you want to just let Dolly share?
1: Let's just let Dolly share.
0: Oh.
1: I read that her father was a farmer and he farmed soil and she farmed music and happiness.
0: All right, we're going to pop back into the music and we will be back with you shortly. Sit back and enjoy.
1: Mm-hmm. Stay

Kiss.

0: Stereo. This is After Dinner Mint with Duchess.
1: And the Royal Wee.
0: And we have come to the end of another 2-hour fabulous evening of dinner and music and Gus. In the background, we have the cars playing Moving in Stereo.
1: Rick Ocasek went over to the other side. 2019, I think. This is our tribute to Dolly Parton specifically and other musicians who have passed over. I know we have a bunch to read. Should I just start reading? We've got 54 seconds. 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
0: Number one.
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0: We did it. Speed read.
1: Oh, here we're at the top of the hour. We probably better cut back into Big Bird.
0: So, thank you so much for hanging there with us this evening. And
1: merci beaucoup.
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0: 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And until then,
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Thank you. I'd like to introduce the horn section. On the saxophone, Tom Scott from the LA Express. Tom Scott. On sax, a good friend from New York City, also from Texas, Mr. Tom Bones Malone. Tom Malone. And also from New York City, Mr. Fabulous himself, Alan Rubin. Come on! Alan Rubin! And on sax, Lou Marini. Lou Marini. This next song is going to feature the horn section. It's a song by Down Child Blues Band called Almost.

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1: Oh, yeah, that's a midnight special. That's a midnight special.

Hello there, I'm Marilyn Ray Beyer. Welcome to The Midnight Special, made possible in part by Mr. and Mrs. Norman R. Bobbins, the Robert Thomas Bobbins Foundation, and an anonymous donor. Brought to you from the Renee Crown Public Media Center. What a perfect week to look up at the skies.

Singer-songwriter Susan Werner lives near Lake Michigan, but travels all over the place on her Halfway to Houston album. She describes what it's like on a summer night to stare up into a lake of stars. Isn't that what it feels like when you're out watching for falling stars on a summer night? Shooting star from Kevin So's individual album, Susan Burgee. Shooting Stars is on a 1998 recording called Small World, and that followed Meteors and the Perseid, John McCutcheon from Supper's on the Table, his album that came out in 2001. Well, look up and enjoy being underneath the stars next with Kate Rusby.

circle dark and rest inside your flow. I'll awaken without fear and breathe the cool.

Guy Davis, pulling out all the stops on the church organ for a reflection on mortality called Shooting Star from his album Skunk Mellow. Guy Davis, in addition to being just an incredibly skillful musician, is somebody who I've always admired because his mother, Ruby Dee, and his father, Ossie Davis, were musical and theatrical royalty. He could have done anything he wanted. He could have chosen any role he wanted on Broadway or in film, and in fact he's also an actor, but he wanted to preserve and advance traditional style blues music, and wow, does he do it. Guy Davis, Shooting Star from Skunk Mellow. That followed another song called Shooting Star, which frankly I'd forgotten all about until I was compiling this show looking for Shooting Star songs and remembered Harry Chapin from 1974's Verities and Balderdash. Mary Gaucher, Our Lady of the Shooting Stars, from her Drag Queens and Limousines album from the year 2000, and Kate Rusby, a memorable album title song from Underneath the Stars. Next up, here's Zoe Mulford on the Midnight Special.

The late Jimmy LaFave, part of the Red Dirt movement of musicians from Texas, he was wonderful at interpreting the songs of people like Bob Dylan and Guy Clark, but also a darn good songwriter. His traveling song, The Great Night, from Jimmy LaFave's 1997 album Road Novel, also employed Darcy DeVille on fiddle. The Great Night followed Our Lady of the Highway from Zoe Mulford. In 2023, she put out an EP called Purple Piano because she had returned to piano work after nearly 30 years of being away from it. And yeah, you guessed it, that happened for her during COVID when she was stuck at home with her piano. Purple Piano is the name of the EP, where you'll find Our Lady of the Highway from Zoe Mulford, who was born in Pennsylvania and makes her home and her music in Manchester, England these days. Coming up, also from Philadelphia, House of Hamel. And here's a track from their Wildfire album.

0: It's a little song called Shine. 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And when you do that, you give other people the courage, the confidence to be themselves.
1: Glow like your life depended on it.

Australian singer-songwriter Jack Nolan, joined by acoustic guitarist Justin Weaver on Saving It Up for a Sunnier Day. That appears on a 2026 all-acoustic EP, Tell It to the Birds, released in advance of the 2027 full studio album from Jack Nolan from Australia. From New Orleans, Joy Clark, her song Shine, performed live on Folk Stage. And we heard from House of Hamel. They're from Philadelphia. Rose Baldino, Brian Buchanan, Caroline Browning. Shine is on their 2024 album, Wildfire. So we had Australia, New Orleans, Philadelphia. Where are you listening from? We'd like to know. Email me at midnightspecial@wfmt.com and let me know where you're listening from.

It's good to know your heavenly bodies. A comet is a big chunk of ice and stone that swirls and orbits around the sun. Sometimes chunks of it break off and come closer to Earth as shooting stars. We know them as meteors. We heard The Moon Winked at Hale Bopp from Claudia Schmidt. Hale Bopp, April 1997, was visible for 18 months, the biggest ever comet we saw. And Comet from Sons of the Never Wrong, written by Sue DeMel for their album One If By Hand. Maya DeVitry has the confidence of the sun on her 2026 All My Faith album. And from the Milk Carton Kids, Starshine, I Only See the Moon, came out in 2023. They have a 2026 album out as well. Well, you know, we get all excited about full moons, but what about those crescent moons?

Fingernail Moon from Kelly Hunt's Even the Sparrow album. We heard The Flatlanders with Butch Hancock on lead vocals, Jimmy Dale Gilmore, and the late Joe Ely down in the light of the melon moon, and Moon Cradle from Lorena McKennitt's album Parallel Dreams. Next up, two Kates in a row with 2026 releases. We begin with Kate Waters.

The beautiful Let Falling Stars is from Jeff Bartley. We heard Bottom of a Grave from a band called Big Benny Bailey. They are Ben Pierce, Shamir Bailey, Reese Florence, and Lars from South Philadelphia. The 2026 album Business Spice will feature The Bottom of a Grave. That's where we heard the song. And Kate McLeod and Mind the Gap, their 2026 album Home Brewed. And we heard Kate Waters, Next Right Thing, featuring David Birchfield on the 2026 album from Kate Waters, Some Comfort. I'm Marilyn Ray Beyer. Here are a couple of songs written by David Mallet to get you thinking.

The late David Mallet from In the Falling Dark, Hope for One and All, and Closer to Truth, a David Mallet song that appears on Lance Cowan's 2026 release, The Air That You Breathe. That closes another edition of the Midnight Special, made possible in part by the generous support of Mr. and Mrs. Norman R. Bobbins, the Robert Thomas Bobbins Foundation, and an anonymous donor. Meet me here again next week, and if you need a little encouragement in the interim, here is Laura Love, I Still Believe.

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0: Did I open up singing?
1: Just like you did before. A little funky intro, Oscar. 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
0: There's some ladies out here.
1: Huh?
0: You said some funky introduction. There's ladies out here.
1: Yeah.

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thank you so much for being here tonight. But I'm going to take this time to just introduce some of my favorite people in this whole world. To my right and your left, playing her banjo and singing her beautiful songs all night, wearing that pretty blue dress, my sister and my friend, Miss Chayla Lujan. Center stage, center to you and my center too. Playing her ukulele, little bit of the kazoo. My friend and my girlfriend, Miss Desiree Garcia. Standing right behind me, playing that big guitar looking thing, making it really hard for me not to turn around and watch him all night.

0: Then we got our utility man over here. 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
1: But certainly not least, over there playing the guitar and talking his stuff, Mr. Inea Lujan on the guitar.
0: Well, thank you, sir.

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So the Bible said, and it still is news. Mama may have

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I want to ask you a question. Tell me them right or wrong. Ain't nobody died and went over yonder and come back and told us what's going on. Old Mother Dust, babe. You gonna turn back to Mother Dust one day. All you got to do, live your life while she's living. 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

It's another Wednesday, and there's a glow in the sky. It's a little after 6 o'clock in the morning, and you find yourself tuned in to Salida's community radio station, 106.9. This is the early morning rain. I'm the Rain Man. I'm so glad that you're here. I got an hour of music for you, believe it or not.

I just love that song. That one's called Bound to Rain. Ken Pomeroy, such a sweet voice. Oh, it's the early morning rain, brought to you by the Rain Man and Free Range Radio. Thanks for tuning in. I've got kind of a bluegrass heavy set for you this morning. It's just the way it shakes out. Hope you dig it. I feel good this morning. I feel excited because it's cold out and it's wet and it's dark. All signs that fall is approaching. I don't think we're out of the heat just yet. I think we still got some hot days ahead. But man, I'm ready for fall. And the signs are upon us. The mornings have started to require an extra layer. The sun's getting sleepier and sleepier. The beavers have started storing up some food for winter. There was such a heavy dew this morning. I went outside to get on my bike and the whole bike was just soaked. Like somebody had just hit it with the hose. I wore a hoodie and a vest on the ride down here and I was still a little bit chilly. Wonderful. Yeah, we've got some good bluegrass music for you with a couple other things mixed in. I'm excited to bring you an hour of music. As always, I enjoy putting it together and I'm hopeful that you enjoy listening. This here's old Tony Rice with one of my favorite instrumentals. I'll let it play for a little while and then got a couple more songs to get into. Thanks for being here.

We are off and running. That first song is called I've Endured. That's a traditional bluegrass song. This time brought to us by Lindsay Liu and her crew of bluegrass women. That last one, Feeling Good Again. Turnpike Troubadours with Sierra Hole. Fun fact, Sierra Hole played and sang on both of those last songs with different groups, but she plays and sings beautifully just the same. The Chaffee County Family and Youth Initiatives will offer a nurturing parenting class for parents and caregivers of children from birth to 5 years old, beginning Tuesday, September 8th at the Buena Vista Library. Classes meet from 9 to 11:30 a.m. Additional information is available by calling 719-530-2500. The Nurturing Parent Class. That's one of my favorite PSAs to read. It's just so cool that there's resources for people. I mean, I'm not a parent, but I can imagine that it would be... yeah, just... a little bit nerve-wracking to venture into that uncharted territory. To have a resource like that is just a really cool thing. And placing an emphasis on the importance of parenting the young. I love it. Thank you to whoever puts that on. Well, I guess it's the Chaffee County Family and Youth Initiatives. Thank you to those people. All right, I got some more music here for you. Neither of these next two songs are really bluegrass, but they're songs that I've been listening to and I wanted to bring to you here in the early morning rain. Check it out.

All right. That's Tony Rice bringing us the early morning rain. Only fitting that we have Tony Rice on a set that's bluegrass heavy. Before Tony Rice, that one was called Gentle Violence by a fellow named John Moreland. John Moreland is... he's deep in the singer-songwriter world. He's not super well-known, but writes with a lot of emotion, and yeah, he's just one of my favorite songwriters, and he is going to be playing at the Lariat in BV in early October, I want to say. Yeah, look it up. But I'm excited. I have never seen him before. He's been a favorite of mine for a while, and I will be at that show. So if you liked that song, listen to more of his stuff, maybe get a ticket for the show. What makes somewhere feel like home? This year, the annual Salida Moth explores shelter in place, seeking, finding, or losing home through true stories of belonging, leaving, finding refuge, and finding your place somewhere unexpected. KN Community Radio and A Church will hold auditions August 25th and 29th at A Church. Storytellers of all ages may audition with a prepared story of no more than 10 minutes. Details are available at kn.org. If you got a story to tell, come audition on Saturday. I believe it's from 3 to 5. The Rain Man, myself, I auditioned yesterday, along with a few other people who had really interesting short stories to share. The Salida Moth is such a cool event, and I'm really hopeful that we'll get plenty of good stories to come out and give us a wonderful evening of storytelling. So check it out. Tell your friends. KN.org for all the details. All right, coming up next here, I've got three songs. The first one is off an album that I've been listening to kind of touch and go this last 2 months. It came out late June, Willow Avalon. The album is called Pink Pocket Pistol. Willow Avalon, she's an interesting cat. She's got a very unique voice, a very unique style. I think I like it, but check out this song. And then after that, two songs that are pre-released off of upcoming albums. If you're a bluegrass fan, you probably already know what I'm going to say. 2 days from now, August 28th, Friday, we are getting a new Billy Strings album and a new album from the Mountain Grass Unit on the same day. I'm excited. I'm absolutely fired up. Two of my favorite bluegrass groups, both with full-length albums on the same day. If you need me on Friday, don't need me, because I'm going to be listening to music. But wanted to play two songs, one off of each of those new albums, the full albums will be out on Friday. All right, I'll check back in after that. It's a three-song heater on the early morning rain.

All right. Those last two, like I said, both off of new albums that are coming out in 2 days on Friday. First one, Billy Strings. That one's called Milltown Flood. And that last one that we just heard, it's the Mountain Grass Unit. Wait for me. All right. 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All right. What else has been going on, man? We've been getting rain almost every day, which, you know, we love here in the early morning rain. The river's been all wonky and brown and full of debris, which I think is beautiful. It's just one of Mother Nature's many harmonious ways. Oh, Safeway got a new parking lot, like a new asphalt, new pavement in the parking lot. It's the little things, man, I tell you what. I always ride my bike to Safeway. I come from my house cruising down Poncha Boulevard, and I'm taking that right downhill past the Presbyterian Church, and then you got to cut left into the parking lot. And it used to be, man, you would go from smooth cruising on Poncha Boulevard to just, I mean, white knuckling when you get into the Safeway parking lot because the asphalt was so bad. And now it's just, whew, just roll right up. I've even been taking a few laps, enjoying the pavement while it's nice and fresh. So if you got a skateboard or some rollerblades, or you just enjoy a smooth surface to walk on, head on over to Safeway. Check out the parking lot. It's nice. Well, it's fully daytime out there now. I love this time of year for the early morning rain. I show up in the dark and I leave in the light. It's nice. It's a great way to start the day. Thank you for starting your day the same way. Here on Salida's community radio station, we are a low power FM station, and you find us by tuning the dial to 106.9. This next song is off a new album that I've been playing a bunch of here on the Early Morning Rain. It's John R. Miller off his new album, The Great Unknowing. This is John R. Miller covering Dire Straits.

Yeah. That's John R. Miller doing the walk of life. All right. We are almost there at the end of the hour. Man, it's crazy how fast the weeks go by. I feel like I was just in here last week and now I'm here and I'll be here again next week. It's good to have a little consistency week to week. Keeps me knowing what day it is most of the time. Also wanted to let you know, this is a little PSA that's not in the PSA book. It's not an official PSA. This is the old freelance PSA. On Thursdays at Tonoff Park, which is the park in front of the courthouse up on Punch Boulevard, Slackline Club, the Salida Slackline Club, hosted by my friend Jeff and Blake. Every Thursday at 6, they set up 2 or 3 different lines. There's usually some snacks, music, people just hanging out, slacklining. It's a really fun time. And I think there's only going to be a handful more for the summer before it's too dark. So if you like to slackline, or if you've never slacklined, like me, I had never slacklined. But I've been going, I've been practicing. I've made progress. It's a pretty good time. Again, that's Thursdays at 6 at Tonoff Park, Slackline Club. I think they also have a cool website. I think it's just SalidaSlacklineClub.com or something like that. Look them up. This is Yonder Mountain String Band. The song is called Midwest Gospel Radio. I got one more song for you. This one comes from one of the older school bluegrass cats. This is Tim O'Brien doing a song that makes me flashback all the way to my childhood. This one's called Kelly Joe's Shoes, and it's a fun listen. I hope it sends you off into your day the right way. Here it is, Tim O'Brien, Kelly Joe's Shoes.

0: There you go. That's Tim O'Brien, Kelly Joe's Shoes. Hope that sets the tone for your day. This has been the Early Morning Rain. Thanks for joining me, and keep the dial tuned. We got good programming all day long on KN. Check out some of the shows we got coming up later today. Hear some of the other voices of this community. Until next time, thanks for tuning in. I'm the Rain Man. This has been the Early Morning Rain. Peace out.
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4: Hello, everyone, and welcome to this podcast introduction. I'm just off the annual Lewis and Clark Cultural Tour. I'm in room 526 of the Hilton Garden Inn in Missoula, Montana. The rest of the people are flying home today all over the place, including to Washington, D.C., and someone to Japan, others to Dallas, to Tennessee, etc. So people come from all over for this, and now they're all splitting up, heading back. And Russ and Liz, who are the camp hosts and like much more than that, some of my dearest friends in the world, they are here at the same hotel. We're going to go out for dinner a little bit later. And then they leave tomorrow at dawn, and I drive across Montana. One of my favorite of all things to do, I drive on I-90 across Montana. And that sounds maybe like, oh, yeah, an interstate highway. So what? No, this is one of the most beautiful interstate highways in the country. It's along the Yellowstone River, which has been running in a big way this year. So I just absolutely love it. I go along it in the winter, in the fall, in the summer, sometimes even in the spring, and see it in all of its moods. The Yellowstone is the most romantic of the great western rivers to me because it's undammed. So it's about 700 miles long. It starts just outside of Yellowstone National Park, outside the south end of it, goes through Yellowstone Lake, and then forms the Yellowstone Falls, comes through Gardner, Montana, where it flooded earlier this year, and then up to Livingston, and then it joins the corridor along which I-90 has been built. And so I just love that river. It's a deeply romantic river. Somehow the U.S. Army Corps of Engineers has left it alone, which is absolutely amazing, because on the other river, the Missouri, which flows through my hometown of Bismarck, that river has been dammed more than a score of times, including six giant mainstem dams between Fort Peck, Montana, and the bottom of South Dakota. And so it is a lot of slackwater lakes, really, reservoirs, some of the largest in the country. And it's diminished because of that. It was harnessed and tamed for industrial navigation and irrigation purposes, now more recreation than navigation, and of course flood control. And so in some ways the Missouri River is no more. Good news is, in geologic time, that's just a blink. All those dams will be gone, the river will be restored, and humans will either be more highly evolved or we will be gone altogether. You do the math. At any rate, just finishing this annual Lewis and Clark cultural tour, maybe the most harmonious we've ever done. Extraordinary people from all over. No rough edges this time. It was hot, but not too hot. The river is incredibly refreshing. And then we go up in the mountains, and the views, I walked up the Wendover hike more or less alone this year. There were 23 of us all together, but I was alone because I was slower than the first group of about six and faster than the rest. And so I wound up having the mountain to myself, which has never happened before. I'm usually with a group of people or with somebody at least, sometimes with my friend Liz, Liz Eagle, the host. This year not. And so I stopped whenever I felt like stopping, which is increasingly often as I grow older. But I decided, and I made, this is a really important sort of point I guess I wish to make. I was about halfway up, and I thought, you know, I don't want to push this into anything like displeasure. Oh, of course there's pain and discomfort. It's vertical. It's tough. It's a hard, difficult, uphill hike. And sometimes your legs just get so tired. And when it's not your legs that are tired, it's your cardiovascular. You know, I cough up a lung about halfway up. And there are points where it's just idyllic and you could walk all day through the shade, sort of a rough but contoured up and down. And then there are places where you just look up and it looks like you're climbing the Empire State Building. And so I just decided, you know, I'm going to stop whenever I feel like it. And by doing that, and especially because I was alone, I got to think and reflect and just gaze at the beauty of the wildflowers. And there are huckleberries, which you can pluck and eat. And they're just absolutely delicious. And the breeze that comes through the trees. And the even with the haze from the fires that are besetting the entire American West, including, of course, dangerously in the Spokane area. Even then, I mean, the vistas are just astonishingly beautiful. And so I'm halfway up, and I'm not in any hurry because I know that I'm well ahead of the rest of the group by maybe 2 hours. So I sort of said, well, where am I in life? You know, I'm in my seventh decade. I've done this 25, now 26 years in a row, 1 year twice. That's a lot of climbing this mountain. And of course, as Heraclitus would say, it's a different mountain every time, and it's a different hiker every time. But I also just thought, well, how long will I continue to do this? And what is it that I get out of it? I certainly am not in it for the money. This is not a, you know, for-profit business. It's a labor of love. I get to meet extraordinary people. And it really is the case that this journey changes people's lives, almost all for the good. Well, there have been like one or two split ups that came not from this trip, but from the reflections that people have made while enjoying this depth of the natural world. And so I had this really lovely time, and I would sit maybe for, instead of like 3 minutes and then get back up and trudge on, I would maybe sit for 13 minutes and just take deep breaths, look around, think about life with a capital L, think about God or whatever spirit world is beyond us that we could regard as the steward of such places. And I'll tell you another thing that I felt, and I felt it very, very deeply this year and wrote about it in our weekly newsletter. You can see my essays every week at ltamerica.org, and you can sign up for them at our website. But I'm really worried about the public lands, because the Trump administration, listening to the far-right property-obsessive mining and extraction industries and the timber industries and the people who hate federal overreach and so on, the sagebrush rebels and so on, they're really trying to privatize the public domain. And I think that would be the ultimate American tragedy. When I think of what I love about America, well, there are so many things. I'm a deep patriot. I just love this country, and I think that we need to take back patriotism from the far right, that everyone gets to be a patriot, and no one owns that. No one owns the flag. No one owns patriotism. It's not Lee Greenwood's America. It's everyone's America. But I'm worried that we could undo this, and if we did this, one of the five or six greatest things about America is the public domain in the West: national parks, national forests, national monuments, national game preserves, national wildlife refuges, etc., that this is one of America's principal glories. You can't do this kind of a journey in England. You can't do this kind of a journey in France. You can't really even do it in Canada, which is a little strange. I just looked it up. They have 37 national parks. It's sort of, but not quite, the same. There's something about the idea of America with a capital I, the idea of America, that is somehow embraced by the Missouri River, by the Rocky Mountains, by the Great Columbia Gorge, by the Bitterroots, by the presence in our national memory of Native Americans, and their continuing presence throughout the country, and especially west of the 100th Meridian. This is, for me, something that is so important that we can't let it slip away. And I believe that the overwhelming majority of the American people love our public lands and will fight to keep them, and that this really self-interested minority that's trying to do this under the radar mostly is going to be stopped because the American people know that we have something unique. At one point, all of America was a national park. And now there are a few remnants left that we've kept sort of for seed. And we have to protect them because they so deeply refresh the human spirit. Anyway, enough. Oh, great trip. Good conversation with my friend Russ Eagle. Heading to dinner here shortly, getting a good night of sleep, and then driving off to Bismarck, North Dakota to begin what is going to be the craziest autumn that I think that I have ever experienced. So thanks to all of you. Keep listening. Tell everyone you know. Give us money if you can. Sign up for all that we do. We'll see you soon.
5: Welcome to a special edition of Listening to America with Clay Jenkinson. This is Russ Eagle. I'm your guest host this week. Clay, we are here in Missoula, and just hours ago, we dragged ourselves down from the Lolo Trail. And so another Lewis and Clark trip is behind us.
4: My 26th, I think, annual Lewis and Clark cultural tour. Your 13th, I think.
5: 13 or 14.
4: Something in there. The numbers get blurry after a while, but we've done the same trip, essentially, all these times. And so let me just make sure everyone knows what we do. We spend 3 days on the White Cliffs section of the Missouri River, southeast of Fort Benton, Montana. We canoe about 42 miles in 3 days, sleeping where they slept, camping where they camped, canoeing exactly where they canoed because the cliffs hem in the river. It can't have moved more than a few dozen feet in all these years. Then we regroup. We go up to the Nez Perce or the Lolo Trail up in the Bitterroot Mountains. That was their transit through the Rockies to the Columbia Basin. And we camp for 2 nights there, again, in campsites that Lewis and Clark stayed in. One is called Snow Camp and the other one is called Dry Camp. And we hike up from the Locksaw River to the Nez Perce Trail on something that's known as the Wendover Hike, which is a pretty difficult hike, as you will readily agree. It's 7.5 miles. There are 3 or 4 sections that are pretty vertical. And so we spend 5 to 8 hours, depending on who's doing the hiking, getting up there. So 4 nights camping, other nights in hotels, lots of Lewis and Clark talk. And this year we had, I think, what, 22 or 23 guests?
5: Well, we had 20 guests and then
4: the three of us.
5: The three of us. And, you know, you say we take the trip every year, and yet it's a different trip every year, thanks to temperature, rain, wind, fire, and this year was no exception.
4: Although this year we didn't have to make any alternative logistics. Some years we have to do last-second changes because of fires or water conditions, etc. So this year went as smoothly as any year has ever gone in these cultural tours, and we've been able to attract 20 or so people for a quarter of a century. And this is our most popular tour for lots of good reasons, I think. But you know what the Greek pre-Socratic philosopher Heraclitus said, you can never step into the same river twice. That's really true, isn't it?
5: It is. And, you know, we sort of had a heads up on that the day we arrived in Fort Benton. The thermometer read 105 that day. We were worried. You and I had arrived in Fort Benton from the west, and we had been in smoke for days. There were more fires as time went by, and yet, sort of a bittersweet thing to say, but it helped us because the haze really cooled things off on the river.
4: It did. So when I was getting ready for this and looked at the weather forecast, I was really concerned because I did that hike on the Little Missouri River in 2005 in the hottest summer in modern North Dakota history, and it was 105, even 108 by noon every day. And I can tell you, Russ, that dehydration becomes an actual serious problem at that temperature. So 90, okay. 95, you suffer a little. Over 100, you need to hydrate every hour as often as you can in order just to survive that without getting dizzy or heat stroke and so on. So I was really concerned about it. And you and I know the river. We've been through some bad conditions on it. But our guests come from all over. Some of them, one of them came from Japan, didn't know the first thing about Lewis and Clark or the American West or the river. And so I worried about them. But it turned out that the haze really cut the temperature. And I don't know about you, and we sat in the same canoe for 3 days. I never felt that it was too hot.
5: No, it was never too hot. The wind, it cooled you off, but it did not impede your progress on the river. I don't know that we faced a headwind, more than 2 minutes of headwind in 3 days.
4: I know for you, the issue is always the wind, and the second day can be a very windy day, and it's 22 miles, so it's a long day no matter what. If the wind is either in your face or coming from the side, it can really complicate the canoeing. This year, it was smooth as ice. I was shocked at how easy the river was. I would say after a quarter of a century of doing this, this was the easiest Missouri River float that I've ever had, and I actually thought it was going to be the most difficult because when there's hot temperature, usually that brings winds, and it often brings thunderstorms. And we didn't have any of that whatsoever.
5: And no flash floods this year. I'm sure a lot of listeners out there remember that last year, actually a pretty frightening moment. But
4: I don't want to expose you as a coward, but you weren't in the flash flood last year. You chose to stay at camp. I said, oh, okay, I'll go do it. We've done this Slot Canyon again and again and again and again. The first number of times, it's really thrilling. But at a certain point, you think, okay, here we go again. This is just kind of between us and hors d'oeuvres. So I took the group, and we got halfway through this really tight Slot Canyon. And one of the women who was a guest said, so how do these Slot Canyons get formed? And I said, well, when we were sitting there, it's perfectly dry, no clouds. And I said, well, you see, when there are rains out here, and it's a semi-arid place, it can really gather fast and kind of gouge out these. And just as I said that, I mean, within minutes, a thunderstorm came, dumped about an inch of water on us in 15 minutes or so, and we had an actual flash flood. It only got up to just under our knees, but people were panicking, I mean, true panic, and it was dangerous. I mean, mud and stones were coming off the cliff on top of us, and people were jumping into water that was murky, and they didn't know what was on the bottom of it. And even our guide, the famous Jamie, who is equal to anything, twisted her ankle and lost her cell phone. So that was really cool. When we came out, you came out of your tent saying, how was it? And I said, that was the best. That was the best Slot Canyon trip ever.
5: Yeah, I think your exact words were, this is the most authentic Lewis and Clark experience we have ever provided our guests with.
4: And all the guests got over it.
5: Eventually, yeah.
4: Later that night, it always helps to have a little alcohol in camp. But that was great. So we did it again this year. And it was dry as a bone this year. And we went to the hole in the wall. As you know, there's the famous sort of gap in the narrow sandstone cliff that looks like a hole in the wall. And it's possible to hike up there in about half an hour. And people then get their photographs taken in the hole. And that went well this year. So we didn't have any injuries.
5: We had no injuries. The other short hike, I don't even know if it qualifies as a hike, more a stroll. There is a Lewis and Clark historical marker in one of the camps. And that's one of the big features of this trip is all of our camping spots are on authentic Lewis and Clark campsites.
4: Yeah, and so I think it's the Upper Missouri Breaks National Monument.
5: Right.
4: Designated by William Jefferson Clinton towards the end of his two terms. And because it's a part of a national monument, which means it's administered by the federal government, they have placed little markers where the actual campsites appear to have been. And the people that come on these trips always are asking us, how do we know this is actually where they camped? And my answer is always, well, you don't really know, but when they describe the creek that they were next to, in one case, Eagle Creek, that's the first camp on the river, in the second case, now Arrow Creek, but it was called Slaughter Creek, their descriptions in the journals put you about as close to 100% accuracy as you can get. And so people find that really thrilling, deeply satisfying to think that they're camping where Lewis and Clark camped. And to the untrained eye, it looks like it could be 1805. Of course, once you step back and think about it, there are no Native Americans there anymore. There are no grizzly bears. There are no bison. There are no wolves, no elk. Well, maybe a few elk. It's still astonishingly beautiful, isn't it? But some of it has been erased.
5: It has. One of the things that really affected my view of those camps on the river is after you interviewed Dan Flores a couple years ago for yes. We Proceeded On, and he repaints the picture exactly where you are, the whole thing, and you realize you're seeing exactly what they saw, and yet you're missing so much of what they saw.
4: Exactly, Russ. So Dan Flores, the author of The Natural West, but in this case, the book that we're talking about is American Serengeti. And I read it a number of years ago at the American Prairie Reserve, and I've known him. I've had him come to some events in North Dakota and some symposiums that I've done around the country. And so I called him up and said, would you be interviewed about this? And he said, yes. And as you will recall, Russ, I said, I'm dropping you in a hot air balloon into Eagle Camp in the White Cliffs section of the Missouri in May or June of 1805. You're all alone. Turn around in a 360-degree slow turn and tell us what you see. And he described this kind of multiple species association of bears and mountain lions and elk and deer of two types and prairie dogs and the whole business. And it was so beautiful. I mean, that's why he uses the term American Serengeti. It's not wrong for people to think it looks sort of just the same today, but the fact is that the Native Americans have been moved off to reservations. Some live in cities, but they no longer occupy that land. And bears are not tolerated, and buffalo are long gone. Although the American Prairie Reserve, east of where we camp, is trying to create a 3-million-acre public-private buffalo commons. And if they can achieve it, it'll be an extraordinary renewal of that Serengeti. So let me ask you this. You've done this 13 or 14 times. Does it ever get old? I mean, like on day one, we're on the river, you see the things, and suddenly you come into the, you're floating along, it looks great, there are a few ranches, and you come around the corner, you start, there are the White Cliffs, and you start to see the grandeur of them, and you remember Lewis saying that the scenes of visionary enchantment, he thought they would never end, and he said they look like ruins of castles and fortifications and so on, and it's, it fills you with wonder, I mean, amazement the first times you're there, but at some point, it's, you know, day two of the 12th year. How do you keep the sense of wonder alive?
5: You know, having done it that many times, you're always so aware of what can go wrong, so that, you know, when you've got 23 people with you, you can never just totally relax into the moment. But this year, the conditions were so great, the canoeing was so relaxing, that, yeah, I mean, it was just, it's great to be back. You know, it becomes a touchstone after a certain period.
4: I see it as kind of same time next year, sort of assessing where I am in life, what I'm trying to achieve, how my health is, I'm trusting my body, is my spirit good? And so that gives you that chance to sort of renew. But we have to remember, as we go to our first break here, that the 20 people who sign up for this are seeing it for the first time, and many of them are entering the Lewis and Clark universe for the first time. Many are in Montana for the first time, and some are in the United States for the first time. And so the sense of wonder that may have grown slightly more familiar to us is just right up in everyone's face.
5: It's always different, and it's always a new group of people. It's always a new experience. So no matter how repetitive the one aspect of it will be, it's always something new. Before we talk any more, Clay, we do need to take a short break. But when we return, we can maybe go back and look a little closer at this year's trip. We'll be right back. This is Listening to America.
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0: and aches, and you know, every year you feel them a little bit more. I was 51 the first time I did this.
1: You're a child then.
0: Now I'm 64, almost 65. So
1: I'm glad to know. I mean, it gives me some, at least some limited pleasure to know that you have some aches and pains too, because when I walked around a bookstore earlier today in Missoula, I was hobbling around, and you think, I look like I came back from the wars, and I've just been on a couple of really severe hikes. The Wendover hike is 7.5 miles, more or less straight up. You gain about 3,400 feet in elevation in those hours. A lot of it is shaded, although this year there was some new burn, so that added to the heat of the last hour or so. And then a couple of days later, we come down by another trail, the Sherman Peak Trail, which is actually one of the greatest hikes I've ever been on, but it's hard on the knees and it's long. By the time you actually get down close to the river, you are really ready to be off the trail and people's joints. I think they're more affected by the down on the whole than up. But this year, everybody who wanted to go up got up without fail, and everyone went down. And so that is unusual. I think we had a younger than usual clientele this year.
0: We did, and that was a lot of fun. We had some teenagers too, that, you know, they always make us look bad on the trail. You know we hate them by the end of the trip. But
1: they were great, though. These two kids, they were like, you know, Huck and Tom, and they're out of the Missouri River cavorting and wrestling and throwing stuff and swimming, and the rest of us are just barely wading in. And but they, you know, families can be a real problem on a cultural tour, because sometimes children are brought kicking and screaming, and sometimes spouses too did these things. But these guys were absolutely fantastic, and I think everyone who was there had a sense of the beauty of youth, you know, the exuberance, the energy of youth. They were so agreeable. There wasn't a single bad moment for them, and so that is just delightful. But I want to step back just for a minute. We better ground this in Lewis and Clark. So Thomas Jefferson sent his protege Meriwether Lewis up the Missouri River in 1804. Lewis chose Clark as his co-captain. They gathered together just over 30 men. Most of them were Army privates. A few of them were sergeants, and others were civilian employees. And they pushed about 60,000 pounds worth of luggage, of gear, up the Missouri to the Great Falls in Montana, having wintered in today's North Dakota at Fort Mandan. It took them a month to get around the five Great Falls. Then they moved up towards the source of the Missouri River, which they thought was on the upper Jefferson tributary of the Missouri. They were partly right, but also partly wrong. They then got stuck, kind of choke point, in the Bitterroot Mountains, which is where we take our hikes. And then when they found navigable water of the Lacsaw, Clearwater, Snake, and Columbia system, they built canoes at Orofino, Idaho, and floated down to Astoria and a place they called Fort Clatsop, and then returned the next year. Only one of their personnel died. He died of natural causes. They wound up, unfortunately, killing at least one and maybe two Piegan Blackfeet natives in a skirmish in which they were engaged, I suppose you'd say, in self-defense. And so it's the most famous exploration in American history. There's a trail, an official national trail, that goes from Pittsburgh all the way out to Astoria. It's expanded in the first Trump administration. It used to attract thousands of people per year, now a few hundred. But it's still, I think, the most exciting outdoor you're in the tracks of history experience that people can have.
0: I agree, and it sounds a bit cliche to say this, and I know we've said it before. Every day we had would have been a day off for them. Yes. And yet, you know, several of the days nearly killed us. And you look, for example, at the size of the trees that they had to fail to fashion their own canoes, you know, and we'd grown because we had to drag our canoe 8 feet into the river every morning.
1: And when we come to the lunch spot, push the boat up so it doesn't float away. Exactly. And then when we were on the Wendover hike, we saw these trees that the Forest Service and our friend Wayne Fairchild have recently cleared to open the trail somewhat. And some of these trees are 2 feet in diameter. And when I looked at that, these have been cut with a professional chainsaw by professional foresters. And that looked like a horrible deal. Imagine with an axe. And Lewis is saying, boys, cut down those 12 trees there. We're going to need that for a flat space. And they just do it. I mean, the people of this time were used to a much greater physical exertion and much greater pain and shorter lives than we have. But I'd say everyone on the trip gets exhausted in the right way. Everyone goes to sleep early on certain portions of the trip and gets up groggy And people come out and they say,

0: That's the best night of sleep I ever had. So there's a lot of that kind of pure joy in it. And so for those who are listening and haven't never done this, give us a sense of how much instruction there is. You know, I'm willing to talk till the end of time about these things, but we try to modulate it so it doesn't get overwhelming and that everyone gets enough, but not too much. And I always struggle with this, Russ, how much is really enough? Because some people come, they want more, more, more, more, keep talking. And other people are like, I'm here, but the Lewis and Clark part is not really the primary thing.
1: Right. And I think that's a factor in just about everything we do. And, you know, I mean, we've had people come so well prepared. They're prepared to talk more than you do on the trip.
0: our friend Nathaniel of Dallas and Shreveport is a real performer. He wasn't here this year, but he had friends that he sent in his place.
1: He did. And, you know, if you had gone down at any time last year, Nathaniel would have stepped right in.
0: He might have pushed me off the cliff because he's a wonderful guy, great historian, funny, very exuberant, very colorful, and he loves to talk. And so he doesn't always, if I may speak honestly, know what he's talking about, but that doesn't stop him. And he's always extremely entertaining. But I know one person who came on this trip was very well prepared, a woman named Laura. She studied this a long, long time. And then some other people came because their grandpa said we're going to come or something. And they were interested in Lewis Clark, of course, as we all are. But I don't think that they had done a lot of reading.
1: Right. And then, as you alluded to earlier, we had a guest
0: from Japan.
1: She's from China, but living in Japan right now.
0: Grace is her name. She lives in Japan, but she's Chinese. What's your explanation of how this person turned up at Fort Benton, Montana?
1: Yeah, she had little, if any, knowledge of Lewis and Clark.
0: She had none of us.
1: She had never hiked or canoed.
0: She'd never used an outhouse, right. Never slept in a tent. Never been in a sleeping bag. So she arrives. Her English is good, and her ability to listen in English is good, but she's a slow, you know, sort of a shy talker. And so I didn't understand all that she said, but she did tell me that she liked every one of the brand new experiences. She bought a sleeping bag in Tokyo just before she got on the flight, and the tents are here and are all set up. But she came to me and said, How do you zip a tent? And I wanted to say, nobody knows how to do it because everybody's zipper gets stuck in tents, but she's a lovely person. The only thing that she didn't really find very delightful was the outhouse.
1: Right. And in all honesty, the outhouses this year were cleaner and
0: better than sometimes.
1: Better conditioned than a lot of our trips.
0: These are vault toilets, so there's like a brick kind of or a concrete little building with a vent, and then a toilet seat, and then a gaping hole in which there are bushels of human waste. And, you know, you can imagine there are insects, and there is odor, and the odor could be overpowering. And then you have to stand in line, and so you see some of your friends, you know, and you don't really want to do that. You don't really want to be seen or see in those experiences. And then she did, of course, you have no choice. But she then told us about the Japanese toilets, these tunable toilets that you can set the temperature. There's a bidet function of them. There's entertainment. There's music. There's vibrations. You know, they make these $12,000 toilets, and now we're in a $12 toilet in the wilderness. But she adjusted.
1: And I think she had a great time. But, yeah, the toilets we used were at the other end of the spectrum of the toilets she was describing in Japan.
0: In the beautiful world of hygiene in Japan. And then that was the first toilets. Then up on the mountain, there are no vault toilets up there. So he brings an actual porta potty on a little trailer. And so that's fun. You know, so what's worse than a porta potty? A porta potty on a rickety trailer on the edge of a road that has some traffic. But you know what? You get used to it. I mean, I remember the first year that I did this, I thought, that's not fun. But after a few years, what difference does it ultimately make? You get used to it.
1: Right. And many years ago, in one of your early books, you wrote something that I bring up often about the levels of
0: wilderness consciousness.
1: Right. And, you know, I always see all of these trips through those eyes, observing other people.
0: So I have this book called Message on the Wind, and it has an essay on the four stages of wilderness consciousness. And stage four is when you sort of become John Muir and you never want to come out, and you're, you know, you're completely in tune with the natural world, and you can survive with little. Two and three are intermediate, but stage one is like, yeah, I'll do this for a couple of days, but I'm waiting for my shower, I'm waiting for my toothbrush, I don't ever want to use a vault toilet again. And I'd say most of the people that come on this are stage one plus. Some get to two. We're not there long enough to get to three and four. You need to be out for a week or more to clear your mind. But we had a couple of corporate lawyers, and they announced, like, on the fourth night, hey, my mind is clear. I've cleared out all the stuff that just kind of dwells on me when I'm at home. And so I always say, as you've heard a million times, this trip changes lives, this Lewis and Clark Cultural Tour. And you've seen it. You have seen that happen.
1: I've experienced it even this trip this year. You know, people that had been on earlier trips were describing how it had changed their lives. And I don't know that I got beyond the first stage the first year.
0: No, you don't. You can later.
1: Yeah, later. I mean, I can just throw my stuff in the bag now and go on the river for 3 days and not worry. But it doesn't mean that shower 3 days later doesn't feel good, or that ice cream in downtown Fort Benton. But I've gotten to the point where I can just get into it for 3 days.
0: And you're a little type A on that front, and so that's an even greater concession for you. So, you know, we go for 3 days, but two nights on the river. Then we come back to Fort Benton to this great historic hotel called the Grand Union Hotel, which was built at the end of the 19th century. And at that time, Fort Benton was the head of navigation, so boats could come up to Fort Benton, but there wasn't enough water after that. And so it was known as the head of navigation. There were important trade forts there during the fur trade era and so on. And today, it's an important recreational zone. But this hotel has been rehabilitated over the past 25 years and becomes a real refuge for us. And then on the night when we get back from the canoe portion, we have a concert by this extraordinary young couple, Jamie and Sean, the Lucky Valentines, who live there. He comes from Great Falls, which is a city, and she comes from a farm near Fort Benton, and they've been married now for, I don't know, 15 years. And they've performed for us every single time we have been there. And as I think you can attest, our visitors come to that patio at about 6 p.m. a little, what's this going to be? You know, is this going to be good? And by the end of their concert, they're saying, wow, where did you find these people? They're fantastic. And they buy their CDs and so on.
1: They are. They are the Lucky Valentines. And you if you're interested, you can find their work, you know, anywhere that you can find other musicians. But there's really three distinct periods to this trip. There's the river and there's the Lolo Trail. But in between, there's what we call the jump day, where we have to move and you hang out in Fort Benton. You can stroll across the bridge at night, across the Missouri River there in Fort Benton.
0: There are bars up and down the street.
1: There are.
0: Where former Democratic Senator John Tester still comes to from time to time.
1: They never seem to close these bars. No. The lights never stop.
0: There are almost no people outside in them, but they're twinkling through the night. You can see the stars. There's a beautiful little ice cream stand down the way. There's a reconstruction of the keelboat, the barge that Lewis and Clark had from the film Far Horizons. So it's a little bit it's a little bit off, but it's there. And there's a statue of Lewis and Clark in Sacagawea and the dog there. And so the Fort Benton takes the Lewis and Clark story very seriously. But people, I'll tell you, when we get to the hotel after 2.5 days, people go right to the showers and clean up. And then that night they seem to be renewed. And the next day we jump a couple of hundred miles through Missoula and beyond to this lovely resort that we always go to, Locksaw Lodge, which is in Idaho, and have another great night. And then the real work begins.
1: But along the way, we do stop at Great Falls, and I know it's the center of the Lewis and Clark story. It's a big center of your book, Lewis's experience there. It's essential to the journal, so it's an important spot.
0: It is. Great Falls is not the most beautiful city in Montana or in the United States, but it's a really important one. And there are five waterfalls there, including the Great Falls. And we come after the time on the river, we come through Great Falls, have lunch there, and we go to Ryan Dam, which is a hydroelectric dam built between 1911 and 1915, which tries to preserve some of the effect of the waterfall that so impressed Meriwether Lewis. So he, quote-unquote, discovered the Great Falls on the 13th of June, 1805. Then on the 14th of June, 1805, he had this sort of quasi-mystical experience there alone. This is a very important inflection point. And it's the home of one of the two or three best interpretive centers for Lewis and Clark in the country.
1: It is, and a lot of our guests come in early and like to go by there. Great Falls is a great town for that, too. You have the Charlie Russell Museum. You have the Interpretive Center.
0: Charlie Russell lived in Montana, and that museum is first rate. And don't forget, Sip and Dip.
1: I actually took a few people to the Sip and Dip who had never been
0: this
1: there.
0: This time you took
1: yes,
0: people?
1: My wife Liz went to the Sip and Dip for the first time.
0: You better explain what the Sip and Dip is. I did not know that. Well, you pick people up in Great Falls and shuttle people and so on. I'm somewhere else at that point, and I've been to the Sip and Dip a number of times, but you took people to Sip and Dip. What's that experience?
1: Our outfitter Wayne took me last year for the first time. It is in a small hotel, and I wish I could remember the name of it, but I can't, in Great Falls. When you go in the hotel into the lobby, to the left is a little diner. You know, being from the South, I can tell you their menu is similar to Waffle House menu, but the name of the diner is Clark and Louise.
0: Clark and Louise, and it's, you know, you can get your tuna melt and your, right. You know, that sort of thing.
1: But if you turn the other direction and go up a flight of stairs, there is a bar strategically built so that behind the bar is a window into the pool.
0: A giant human aquarium.
1: Yes. And starting at 5 p.m. every night, just periodically, a mermaid drops down, floats in front of the window, waves. You can go tape a dollar bill to the window and pose for a picture.
0: Although it's all PG-13, there's nothing.
1: It's very much. In fact, there were tables full of kids there.
0: So you actually see a mermaid. So you're sitting there at the bar, you're having your beer or your gin and tonic or whatever it might be, and then at a certain point, there's this big blue space in front of you and water, and suddenly a beautiful finned mermaid starts to swim, and she will cavort. And if you pay attention to her, she will perform a little swimming motion for you. And if you leave a tip in a jar, she will, you know, wave a kiss towards you and so on. It's all perfectly innocent. And it's sort of an institution that you have. It's a rite of passage. If you are in Great Falls, Montana, say, oh, you must do Sip and Dip. I've now been half a dozen times, and I will go again. The food is good. You don't really do it for the food up there. You do it for the spectacle. And you took some of our guests. Were they shocked or just thrilled?
1: Just thrilled. They had never heard of it. I don't know that I would ever go back a half dozen times, but, you know.
0: You go if you're taking somebody.
1: It's fun to take people right. to. And
0: there's a lot of, I mean, there's a real sense of joy when people first see this.
1: Right. As we said, there's very much a family atmosphere there. It's just a fun thing to do.
0: Yeah, it has, when you first hear about it, it sounds like a kind of a Montana strip club, but it is not in any sense that. It's very modest in its appeal. So that's something that we don't put on the official itinerary. But people do come early because the Charlie Russell Museum is something that people really love. The Interpretive Center, you can spend a whole day there without exhausting yourself. There's also the Giant Springs State Park, where Lewis and Clark found this extraordinary spring, one of the largest springs in North America. It's on the river, but it's a little ways away from the Interpretive Center. And so you can do all of those things before you go to Fort Benton to start on the river journey.
1: Before we talk any more, Clay, we do need to take a short break. This is Listening to America. I'm Russ Eagle. We're talking with Clay about our recent Lewis and Clark trip. And we will be right back.

0: Welcome back to Listening to America. This is Russ Eagle. I'm your guest host this week, and Clay and I are talking about the Lewis and Clark trip that just ended literally hours ago. And Clay, tell us about the Sacagawea Springs near Great Falls.
1: You know, we do breakfast at Luxaw Lodge, and then Wayne's up with his yellow school bus, and people get on the bus and they bring all their luggage, and there's a sort of a kind of a melancholy feeling that it's over now. And it was such, for some people it's a huge investment. One person said she's been waiting 10 years to come on this. And, you know, people really think about it, people read for it, watch documentaries, and they are getting an experience that they say they've always wanted to have, which is to be out in really pristine Lewis and Clark country. And as you know, I've done the tour in North Dakota, I've done it in Oregon and Washington. But the only Lewis and Clark tour that really makes sense is this one, which is using the river, which is more beautiful there than anywhere else in America. This is the single most beautiful stretch of the Missouri and the most pristine. And then up in the mountains, not everyone goes there. I mean, our trip is one of the few that actually does the low, low trail because, well, it's more difficult for one thing, and it creates some logistical complications. But back to the Great Falls. The story is that Sacagawea, pronounced Sacagawea, got deathly ill at the Great Falls and nearly died. And Lewis and Clark didn't quite know what to do about it. But Lewis knew some folk medicines because of his mother, Lucy, back in Virginia. It's an interesting story, Russ, because it reveals a good deal about the expedition. He says, if she dies, we're going to have a hard time getting horses to get through the Rocky Mountains. So he was seeing it in a pretty instrumental way, like she's an important cog in our success. If she dies, we'll probably still make it, but it's going to be so much harder. And then he says, what will happen to it, her child? She's carrying a baby, calls it it. So this not, he doesn't get high marks for humanity here. Clark is more generous about it, but she did live through this ordeal. And so it's also the subject of a chapter in a new book by a friend of ours, John Jengo, who is a geologist, has a new book called Scenes of Visionary Enchantment, which I had the honor of editing for Washington State University Press, and it's a geological study of Lewis and Clark.
0: And now the bicentennial is now almost two decades past. Yes. If it wasn't for a select group of people that includes our friend Wayne, the trails are growing over, more and more difficult to get over at times. Where is the United States right now with the Lewis and Clark story?
1: That's a great question, Russ. So, you know, the bicentennial, the 200-year anniversary of the expedition was 2003 to 2009. I attended many of the signature events and performed around the country and wrote a book and some other things around this and so on. This was a huge outburst of activity. Scholars, reenactors, there were boat expeditions that were using similar craft to go up and down the Missouri River. The reenactors were really deeply into it and so on. And so it was a huge thing. And I once tried to add up the monies that were granted by the National Endowments for the Arts, the Humanities, the National Science Foundation, et cetera. You know, tens of millions of dollars, and maybe $500 million was spent on the bicentennial. And so the late Stephen Ambrose, for example, said, well, 1 in 10 Americans will be on the Lewis and Clark Trail. Didn't quite get to that, but it was a huge thing. And since then, it's been diminishing, and there are fewer people per year. And the official group, the Lewis and Clark Trail Alliance, is now relatively advanced in age, and so the numbers are dropping. There isn't a lot of recent scholarship on Lewis and Clark because that moment passed, and now it's the 250th birthday of the Declaration of Independence, and then something else happens. That's all true, but Wayne Fairchild, our dear friend, the only outfitter we would ever use, Lewis and Clark Trail Adventures, located in Missoula, continues to do it. And one of his biggest concerns, as you know, is keeping the trail open. So last year, the Wendover hike was made impossible by a wind shear. He went up, got a small grant from the Trail Alliance, went up with some volunteers, and they had mules and chains and axes and adzes and horses, and they cleared the trail. Last year when we went up, it was absolutely clear. This year, not so much. And now there's another section, the one coming down, the Sherman Peak Trail, was covered with more fallen timber than I've ever seen before. So this takes commitment. And the U.S. Forest Service is starved for funds. And this is not their most important mission, of course. There are fires all over the American West this year. So somebody has to keep the trail open or it'll just disappear. And Wayne has done a really heroic job of that. And he's gotten the praise and the gratitude of a lot of people, including in the U.S. Forest Service, for the volunteer work he does. It's personal with him, isn't it?
0: You know, so many other things are personal with Wayne. You know, we've talked about Wayne in Cuba as well. But yeah, what he does up here, the crews he puts together, it's just, I always look forward to it every year, just coming up here and spending time with Wayne's crowd.
1: And he finds these young people, many of whom are students at the University of Montana, often in environmental studies. They, you know, work for relatively low wages, but for great satisfaction. They're the friendliest, most hardworking people you could ever imagine. Our clients fall in love with them and just can't believe that they would commit so much energy to our happiness. They set up our tents. They make hors d'oeuvres for us. They load and unload the canoes. They clean the canoes. They help out in every possible way, and the meals are outstanding. And, of course, just two people we should single out here. One is Jamie, who is I call Wayne's brain. She's worked with them now for a dozen years, and she's an extraordinary person and a great friend of ours. But there's also Chad. Chad of originally West Virginia, now of Ohio. How would you describe Chad to the people who've never met him?
0: Well, the funny thing is, you know, I had Chad described to me before I ever met him. I had started to picture this aggressive alpha male. Chad is about the nicest guy you will ever meet. I look so much forward every year to just spending time with him and listening to some of his stories. But Chad is also a guy who turned 50 last year and celebrated his birthday by doing a 100-mile run around one of the national parks down in Utah.
1: So he's the real item. So he has all that strength. He's big. He's tall. He's blonde. He has kind of a boyishness and like an eternal boyishness, and he's a real gentleness to him, and he's funny. He's a bit of a goofball. He loves to do stories. We love to do shtick, but he is a crowd favorite, and the rest of the crew sort of has to work without him for most of the time, and then Chad rolls in and everyone's, where's Chad? Where's Chad? But he really gets into it. And this year he did his Chevy Chase arrow in the head trick when he brought salmon to people's tables, tablecloths, by the way, up on the trail. And this year I don't think he did his antelope scat trick.
0: Yeah.
1: Milk duds. He has milk. He puts a few milk duds on the trail and then says to people, hey, did you see this? I think I can identify it. And then he picks one up and puts it in his mouth and people go, no! That's Chad.
0: That's Chad.
1: So he's an idiot. No, but he's a lovely man.
0: And highly intelligent.
1: So. Highly intelligent. And he has incredible strength. So some years he will go up Wendover in front of all of us. You've kept up with him a couple of times. He gets to the top, and then he gets water and so on and comes back down, you know, 2, 3, 4 miles.
0: Fill a huge backpack with bottled water and try going down that trail. And, you know, Chad turned 50 last year, so I guess he was 51 this year. That's the first year. That was my age, the first year. And I wasn't running up and down that trail.
1: I need to be Lloyd Benson. Russ, Chad is a friend of mine. You're no Chad. You weren't at 51, and we certainly aren't now. And I don't know what he'll be at 64 or 70.
0: I don't know. But
1: he'll still be out there.
0: He stays active, yeah.
1: He does. And there's no arrogance, no alpha male, no none of that in him whatsoever. And people really adore him, and he adds a huge comic element to all that we do. So there's a lot of laughter, I think you would say.
0: There is. And, you know, he hasn't done this sort of work now for more than a decade. He just comes in just to work with us.
1: He does. But he somehow stays fit because he's doing these 100-mile things and so on. My daughter hates him, as you know. My daughter thinks that he's the son that I wish that I had had. And so there's a running gag with all of that. But I would say that he adds a really important element that is unique to our trips, and you could never replace it if for whatever reason Chad grew up, right. Got a real life. But this tells you something, and, you know, there's also a lot of laughter, and I was going to ask you, last night I did a little roasting of some of the people. Then when I woke up at 2 in the morning, I thought, oh, I wonder, did I go too far with any of that? It was pretty hilarious for a while.
0: It is, you know, that was the impression I came away with the first year that I did this trip, was that I was glad I didn't screw up bad and become
1: the butt of the joke.
0: Yeah, because, you know, it two points in Fort Benton, Midway, and then the farewell dinner at the end. You sort of get up and...
1: Or a bunch in this case. But, you know, but it works. It makes people happy. And whatever advance for me, I'm glad to do it. But I've been doing it from the beginning. And so my view, Russ, is that the humanities have to be fun. There has to be laughter. There has to be joy. People sometimes cry, but not over this. But it has to be something where this is not just like encyclopedic information about Lewis and Clark and so on. It has to have, it's about life. I mean, we always sit around the campfires and eventually the conversation turns to life, America, the public lands, where we're headed, how we're doing it at 250. Where does the Lewis and Clark expedition fit in the larger narrative of America and so on and so forth. And I think people really want that. They want serious talk that's not, you know, ponderous. And I think we provide a good deal of that. I hope we do.
0: We provide it, you know, as a group, but then smaller groups, you know, hiking the Wendover hike, you know, people are spread out across miles up and down the mountain.
1: Talking all day long.
0: Right. The canoes stay together a little bit better, but, you know, some years the canoes will be stretched out for a mile or two on the Missouri. So, yeah, lots of smaller group conversations as well as, you know, every night we gather around the fire. I don't think you ever come with an agenda.
1: I want it to be generated spontaneously. It's really one of the greatest satisfactions in my life. And, you know, sometimes when I'm in a group and I'm talking about something, I look over at you because you've heard it a number of times. There are only so many ways you can tell the story of Sacagawea saving the expedition when the boat nearly turned over. And so then I think, yeah, I don't ever want to get stale. I want to make sure that it stays vibrant and that I try to bring in new scholarship or to think of new ways to look at it or to listen to somebody's question in a new way. That's really the joy of it for me. And I want to say just a word about our friendship. I don't want to embarrass you, but our friendship is so great now after, you know, what, a long time, that we can be on the river for 2.5 days. And I think we did not say more than 7 minutes of talk total in 2.5 days. So we can just spend those days. And we were away from the others. I don't know why. We were not usually even within sight of the others, and we could just drift down the river for hour after hour. I think that's the test of a real friendship, is that it doesn't have to be chatter, chatter, chatter, chatter.
0: Right, and it's not a self-conscious silence. I mean, when you have something to say,
1: we do.
0: You say it, but would you rather take in the scenery right now or talk about B or C?
1: And so one, we were like on day two this year, so it's 22 miles, and like every hour or so I'd think, oh yeah, maybe I'll mention that. And then I think, well, why really? I mean, you know, we can talk about that. Something about the Beatles or something about John Steinbeck or, you know, something about the trip that you and I recently took in search of John Steinbeck's sink. But then I think, well, maybe not. Maybe just let, you know, you don't have to say everything that comes to mind. You can just let some of this percolate along. And that's a really rich experience. And then when we do talk, we're able to sum up a lot of things. And often we wind up sort of telling humorous anecdotes about our lives, but this year the group was so smooth, so easy, that there were no raw edges to it. I would say that Grace was the most unusual member of the expedition, but she seemed to have a tremendous time. She's going back to Japan on the 9th of August. I said to her around the fire last night, what are you going to tell people about this trip? And she said, I have no idea. You know, it's like, how do you process camping in America?
0: And you were talking about how you like to just let things take their natural course and bring in fresh material. But I also like to, you know, sit in the back and, you know, maybe call for the greatest hits, you know.
1: Yes, you did.
0: For example, the Far Horizons movie. I always loved to hear you describe that to the group.
1: And so there's a film that made in 1955, I think, called The Far Horizons with Fred McMurray as Lewis and Charlton Heston as Clark and Donna Reed as Sacagawea. And it's a gross, disgusting, ridiculous, heavily flawed, completely erroneous, insane movie. But people love to hear the description of it because Clark has a relationship with Sacagawea and there's a love triangle and Jefferson solves the day. And I made a list once of the 108 historical errors in it. And so you found it this year. And we were at Loxaw at the last day. You were able to show a few clips and people were just thrilled. They were slapping their knees. So people should watch The Far Horizons if you get a chance.
0: Yeah, I mean, the ludicrousness of it.
1: Anyway, it was a great trip. And you're in a good mood, but you're exhausted. And your poor spouse, Liz, who does enormous amounts to make this work, she's really the glue that holds the social fabric together before, during, and after the trip. She's now sleeping in another space in this hotel.
0: She is. It took her about 5 minutes to go to sleep once we got here.
1: Because she works all day, every day, making people happy. I've never seen anyone truly in my life who spends as much effort, and it seems effortless, but of course it isn't. But she wants people to feel comfortable. She asks them questions. She listens to their concerns. It could be the 30th time they've asked her about mosquitoes. She never loses her patience. I don't know what she's doing with us.
0: No, and, you know, just after being on that 10 days without a break, you know, she just collapses. And, you know, I know I always send you pictures of her passed out on the sofa for the several days.
1: But then we're suiting up again shortly and going to Jefferson's, France. So her, and that's the first time for both of you on that trip. And so that's going to be a big new enterprise.
0: Right. And a big enterprise for you. And you have several European trips coming up.
1: Yes, I have a wedding coming. I was in Troy in May with my daughter. I have a wedding coming. I was in Milan over the 4th of July. I'm in France, Jefferson's, France. It's been craziness. And then I have a couple of events in the U.S., including at Cortez with Dr. Susan Ryan, Field Week about the National Monuments and Antiquities Act. And as you know, Russ, that was an interesting subject when we planned it 2 years ago. Now it's a timely subject because there are forces on the far right that are trying to privatize the public lands. And recently, President Trump reduced by 90% Bears Ears National Monument and Grand Staircase Escalante National Monument. So this is now an urgent matter, and there will be lots of discussions about the future of the public lands. But I'm kind of tired just talking about all that. At any rate, we're out of time, I'm sorry to say, but I so enjoyed this trip with you. And, you know, every year I think one of these days, one of us is going to say, yeah, maybe enough. You know, maybe our bodies will give out, or we'll have other things going on. There are grandchildren in the picture for you. But we don't seem to. I mean, I asked you, I remember last year, we'll close with this, but I asked you last year, Russ, we're in the canoe on like day two. And I said, Russ, how much longer do you think you want to do this? And as usual with you, there was a fairly long pause, like about 2 minutes. Then you said, well, as often as you're going to want to do it. And I love that because it means that there's something that still works for you. It's not work, it's labor, but it's not work. And you come away, I think, with your spirits renewed about America, don't you?
0: Oh, yes, every year. You know, we always talk about reentry, and that's one of the reasons I'm sticking around today. It's really rough to go from the Lolo Trail straight into an American airport.
1: And then you go to the airport, and then you two or three hops, and you get home at 11 p.m. or then you-

Good morning, Salada, in the upper Arkansas River Valley. We are so tickled to have you join us. Yes, we are. Yes, we are. We are glad to have all of you. We are so appreciative of the time that you take to turn your dial our way. Yes, we are. And thank you for that privilege. It's 82626. There we go. That's an easy date to remember, the 26th day, the 26th year. And so we got a great day on our hands here. Sky's blue. I don't see one cloud. And I don't believe that that'll happen until about 1 o'clock. And this may be one day, possibly, that we got like a 10% chance of rain at 3 o'clock. But it is going to cloud up after about 1 o'clock. And probably not going to see a whole lot of sun, but maybe just a little spitting in the air. I'll tell you what, we have had some wonderful, wonderful rain, and we are so happy about that and so tickled and so sorry for those of you in the country out, especially in the west and the south, where there has not been rain, and that's tough. We are getting it. It's wonderful, but folks, the fire danger is not over. It will not be over. We just need to get through this. And the nice thing about it is, gosh, about the next 6-7 days in a row, definitely have rain predicted. So, yeah, here we are. Damp in our backyard, hard to believe. A little fog out there in the mornings. And I'll tell you what, we are sitting here with a wonderful, let's see, what did I say? I don't even know what I said, 57. Maybe I didn't, but it's 57 today. Going to be a high of 77. Scorching for some of us. Yes, scorching. But that's okay. We're going to do it. Get out there if you can. Get out there this morning before it gets too warm. Even 77. I tell you, you could be floating on the river with that. I did that over the weekend, and it was a wonderful, wonderful time. It wasn't up as high as we'd like. But you know what? You can't have everything all the time. So when we live in this town, I will tell you what. We've got a lot to crow about. Yes, we do. Well, I want to get into some music right away because that's what we do here. And today, I'm going to do several different things. I'm going to do a little bit of, you know, look back at a few things. Going to play a bunch of new music, I think. Start out with a little bit of maybe, I don't know, Americana mix. And I'm going to get into a few covers thrown in there here and there. And then maybe, I don't know, maybe our second hour, we'll get into a lot of covers. There's a lot of new covers out there. A lot of songs by people you know. Some of them fairly new. We're going to do some of that. Anyway, I think we should just start right out right here. This is one I carried over. This is a song by Mr. Claude Russell Bridges. Born in 1942. We lost him in 2016. An American musician, songwriter. A very, very talented person. Performed over 60 years. Played keyboard, vocals, bass guitar, baritone, horn. Was active from 1956 to 2016. A musician, arranger, conductor, record producer, record executive, songwriter. And yes, came out of Lawton, Oklahoma. We're talking about Mr. Leon Russell. And I'll tell you what, it's so hard. And when you don't recall, if you didn't already know, the man goes back a long way. And I told you what year he started out, 1956. But he was part of the Wrecking Crew in the early days with the Beach Boys and the Ventures and Dick Dale, Jan and Dean. On his first album in 1970, Eric Clapton, Ringo Starr, and George Harrison were on that album, if you can believe that. Some of his earlier fans, Elton John, saw him as a mentor and inspiration. They recorded an album together, and Leon Russell won a Grammy nomination off of that album called The Union. But he produced and played in recording sessions for Bob Dylan, Frank Sinatra, Ike and Tina Turner, The Rolling Stones, many, many more artists than that. I can't name them all. There's no way. He wrote some really, really great hits. And performed the concert for Bangladesh in 1971, along with Harrison, Dylan, and Clapton. And for that, he earned a Grammy Award. Let's stop talking and listen to this song called Back to
The Island. This is off of an album, January 1st, 1975, album called Will O' the Wisp. Leon Russell wrote and performed this song. Here we go.

Oh, yeah. I feel like you're on an island, maybe just a little bit with that music. How about that, Mr. Leon Russell, for you this morning? We are glad to bring that to you. Yes, we are. 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Thank you so much to Salida Garden Supply for being an underwriter for KHEN. 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We are located here on 123 East 3rd Street, and we would be happy to have you drop in anytime. Anytime. If the door's not open, just knock on the window. It's that simple. And if you want to know what goes on in these little places to put this kind of stuff out to the worldwide airwaves, just stop in. We'd love to have you come and say hello. Well, I tell you what, now that you've chosen to move your dial here, you've chosen to hear some more music and hear what goes on. And I got one here I'd like to play for you. This is a gentleman named William Stittler, and that is not his stage name, however. He goes by a little name that is called Sax Boy Billy. Yes, he does. And so he's got a new single came out May 1st, and we're going to play that for you. We're going to jump up to that on the board. Yes, we are. And we're going to play it for you. It's called the Puerto Rico Song. This gentleman was pretty, you know, he went viral this year with an AI-generated dance track on this song. And it was created from his lyrics using the music platform Suno, and it became a major TikTok and Instagram trend, drawing celebrity lip sync posts and helping Sax Boy Billy reach roughly 674,000 monthly Spotify listeners at the time of that listing. How about that? And some of the people that have done the cover of the song, a lip sync cover, posted it and all and whatnot, Charlie Puth, Sarah Hyland, Jennifer Love Hewitt, Danielle Fishel, Ian Munsick, Cody Simpson, and 5 Seconds of Summer, O-Town, and Luke Combs, of all people. Unbelievable. Gal Gadot, I'll tell you what. So the man did a good job. Let's listen to what he put together. And we're going to listen to that right now. It is the Puerto Rico Song by Sax Boy Billy. This goes out to my friend Carlos, if you're listening down there in the islands.

right, there we go. How about that one? Did that get you going? I sure hope so. I'm thinking it might have. I'm thinking it just might have. You know, we're going to bounce around a little bit and do a little bit of different stuff, and I warned you about that. So, yeah, just hang in there with us. We might have a good time after all. This program is supported by Little Cambodia. Since 2010, Little Cambodia has been Salida's source for pho and spring rolls. The restaurant hosts a dry market with noodles, sauces, and other Asian fare. Now in their new location on Highway 50 by the bowling alley, they're open every day from 11 to 8. Little Cambodia also caters in-house or on location. So, thank you to Pawnee at Little Cambodia for being an underwriting sponsor for KHEN. Yes, we appreciate that. We appreciate our underwriters. Yes, we do. I want to tell you about one more little thing here in the community. And I want to bring this up because I am a huge, huge fan of Clay Jenkinson. And I'm very, very honored to follow the Clay Jenkinson, the Thomas Jefferson Hour on Sundays. You can hear that and all that. But he's on KHEN. It's called Listening to America every Wednesday morning. And if you don't have a chance, you got to just take it. So listen from 7 to 8 a.m. on Wednesday mornings, and you will get to see in your mind, in your ears, Listening to America by Clay Jenkinson. Great guy. Well, we got to see him here in Salida. He's been here a few times, actually. But the last time I recall, maybe since, but I don't think so, he played on stage at the steam plant, John Wesley Powell. What an incredible thing. It was a fundraiser for the Central Colorado Humanist Scholarship Fund. And that was, I'm trying to think of what year that was. But it was a couple, 3 years back. Anyway, he gets on stage and he dresses up like the character, and he does several characters, a half a dozen or more. And he dresses up like him and gives his life as it was then thing. And then when he's done with that, he goes off stage and he takes off the garb, if you will, the dress up, and he becomes himself. And Clay Jenkinson, this came to mind because I have a public service announcement to read you, and it made me think of this. And here it is. The Glen Canyon Institute and John Wesley Powell River History Museum will mark the conclusion of Glen Canyon Exposed, Now Plus Then, on Thursday, September 3rd in Green River, Utah. A final viewing and reception begins at 5:30 p.m., followed by presentations at 7, featuring perspectives on Glen Canyon through literature, photography, art, and indigenous knowledge. How about that? Now, I know we don't talk about things that aren't right next door usually, but this is worth the trip if you get the chance. If you've ever been on the Grand, you might know a little bit more than I do about John Wesley Powell. I just know I have a lot of respect for what he did, and especially after listening to Clay Jenkinson when he was here. That was tremendous. So just wanted to throw that out there to you. And speaking of throwing it out, we're just going to throw out some more music. I think that's probably what we ought to do. I'm going to bring you one young man, pretty talented young man, actually. Played his music before on this show many times. And I know that one in particular person I know is a big fan of this particular artist. And I'm talking about Mr. Billy Strings. Yes, I am. We're going to play one here, 10,000 Miles from a Friend. And this is a new song, just came out Friday, if you can believe that. Brand new. So my guess is my friends have not heard this song. And so written by Mr. Aaron Allen. And I want to dedicate this to not only my friends, Bill and Leanne, but also to all truck drivers. I have a lot of respect for truck drivers. I was in the transportation industry for many, many years, and the world moves by truck. That's all I got to say. And what is that, the farmer's commercial? I know a thing or two because I've seen a thing or two. Well, this guy's forgotten as much as I ever knew. So, but I do want to dedicate this song to all of those folks on the road. Let's listen in
10,000 miles from a friend. Mr. Billy Strings, here we go.

All right, so we went into a little something different there, but I am going to go back, and because we need to get through this, and I tried to do something that got me into trouble. So let's try this, if in fact we can, and we can. Here we go.

Yeah, Mr. Billy Strings. 10,000 miles from a friend. Yeah, how about that? Well, that's a long way to be away from anybody, but I kind of understand that feeling. Yes, I do. Mr. Billy Strings, stage name of William Lee Apostol, a Michigan-born guitar singer and songwriter known for pushing bluegrass into jam band, psychedelic, Americana, rock, and traditional country territory. His rapid flat-picking, improvisational concerts and emotionally direct songwriting have made him one of the defining acoustic artists of his generation. And this goes on a little bit about Billy Strings, but there's like seven songs they list as essential listening. Yeah, well, I will tell you that I know another thing that is essential listening, and that is KHEN 106.9. Thank you for being tuned in. We appreciate it. Yes, we do.

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All right. Thank you so much to Bunny and Clyde's for being an underwriter for KHEN 106.9. We appreciate all of our supporters, all of our listeners and underwriters. It takes a village to do what we do. Only takes one person to be on the mic, but I'll tell you what, it takes tons and tons of folks to make it happen. And it's hard to recognize all of the wonderful people that make KHEN 106.9 happen. 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It is your radio station, and it's you that makes this happen. So thank you. Thank you. I'm going to jump into another piece of music here. This one here is a group called Little Feet. Mr. Terry Allen wrote this song. Came out January 1st, 1977 on an album called Time Loves a Hero. This might get you going. I can't remember. I think I do, actually. Little Feet formed in Los Angeles in 1969 by lead vocalist and guitarist Lowell George. He was with the band for quite some time until he passed away in 1979. And about 8 years later, the surviving members reformed in 1987, and they continue to perform today. So let's listen in. There's a New Delhi Freight Train. That's the one we got for you.

All right, the new Delhi Freight Train. Yes, there we go. Little Feet for you this morning. Well, the sun's still shining. We're having a wonderful morning here, and we hope you are too. I want to tell you about one more thing that's going on in this community, because this is kind of a unique experience that you may not find in every community. What makes somewhere feel like home? This year, the annual Salida Moth explores shelter and place, seeking, finding, or losing home. Through true stories of belonging, leaving, finding refuge, and finding your place somewhere unexpected. KHEN Community Radio and a church will hold auditions. Well, they did yesterday. If you missed that, you have one more chance. And that'll be the 29th, which is this Saturday evening, at the A Church. Storytellers of all ages may audition with a prepared story of no more than 10 minutes. Details are available at khen.org. The Salida Moth. If you haven't caught the Salida Moth, you should. And I believe still on our website, khen.org, you can pull up some of the Salida Moth Hour, the Salida Moth folks who have gotten up there and told their stories in the past. And if you're not sure what it is, get on the website and check it out. You know, we have a website. We've got a lot of ways to find out about who we are and what we do here. And the biggest thing is, well, we know we've got you if you're listening in. And we appreciate that. So we're going to play a song, no pun intended, called I Got You. Okay, and I may have played this right when it came out, but it came out on March 20th this year on a new album called Future Soul, composed and written by Mr. Mike Madison. We're going to bring you the song, I Got You. I'm pretty sure I may have. I don't repeat a lot here, but here we go. Tedeschi Trucks Band.

All right, I got you. Tedeschi Trucks. How about that? An American musical group based out of Jacksonville, Florida. Been playing since 2010. And the band is led by married couple Susan Tedeschi and Derek Trucks. And, you know, they're pretty good on their own, too. But they do play with other folks, each of them, and on solos. And but their debut album in 2012, The Revelator, won a Grammy Award for the Best Blues Album. How about that? And they have since released 6 studio and 3 live albums, including that one. What a deal. How about that? They have been at it, yes, since 2010. And a little bit of Southern rock, some blues rock, soul, Americana, a little bit of jam band. Wow, good stuff. Well, let's talk about what's happening here locally. The city of Salida's US 50 sanitary sewer replacement project is moving into its next phase as work shifts from Poncha Springs towards Salida. Beginning in early September, construction near Scott Street and Old Stage Road is expected to result in temporary closures of Oak Street and Old Stage Road, with traffic detoured through Illinois Avenue. Drivers should expect changing traffic patterns as construction progresses. So ongoing, folks, I know that most of you already know it's been a challenge for a little while out there on Highway 50 all the way from, you know, Salida East here to Poncha Springs, and already there in Poncha big time. And so got a lot of paving done yesterday, and they should shorten that little stretch. But good stuff. It's happening. It's what was needed. And, yeah, we're glad they're as far as they are, but there's more to go. So just want to keep you informed on things like that that are important. We got some more announcements coming up, but I just want to keep going with some good music. I got a new one here. Promised you we'd have some new ones. This is a new song, came out April 10th on an album called Dandelion. Four people were involved in writing and putting it together, the song and composing, and three people, Joy Beth Taylor, Miranda Lambert, you've heard that name, Luke Dick, and Ella Langley, all put together the song and composed it and wrote it. It's one of the newest ones out for this young lady, Ella Langley, an Alabama-born country singer-songwriter whose gritty, candid style blends traditional country, southern rock, and pop. And so here we go. Her breakout duet with Riley Green, You Look Like You Love Me, helped establish her as one of country music's major young artists. Elizabeth Camille Langley, born in 1999 in Hope Hall, Alabama. He has a couple albums out, one in 2024 and this one in 2026. So let's listen in. Here we go. This song's called Choosin' Texas.

we go. There we go. Choosing Texas, Miss Ella Langley. Another nice new song. I got another new song coming up. Has a little bit to do with a little bit down south as well. But first, we got to tell you. We got to tell you this one thing. The great Colorado versus Texas. This is a good segue, possibly. The great Colorado, Texas versus Texas tomato war. Colorado versus Texas tomato war is scheduled for Saturday, August 29th. That is coming up this Saturday, folks, at the Meadows in Buena Vista. This event includes organized tomato tossing activities along with family-oriented programming throughout the afternoon. Gates open at 1 p.m. with the youth event scheduled for 4:30 p.m. and the main event at 5 p.m. Additional information is available at tomatowar.org. Wow. Has its own little site there, tomatowar.org. I think it's a good thing that you could catch that if you'd like. I think you'd have a good time if you did. Just give it some thought. Get on out there. Can't hurt, right? So, we're going to jump into another new song. This is off of a new album. Came out May 1st this year, just a couple of months back here. This artist began a North America arena tour just this month in August. And there is a Denver date set, by the way, at Ball Arena for October 13th. You can check out the rest of the details there. The album's called Middle of Nowhere. And I've got a song here composed and written by all three people, Steph Jones, Luke Laird, and the performer of this particular song, Ms. Casey Musgraves. Let's listen in to this new song. It's called Mexico Honey.

Okay, Miss Casey Musgraves. Yeah, there we go. Well, we're going to jump into one here, and I can tell you a little bit about it maybe after we play the song. I want to tell you one more quick thing. The Chaffee County, the Chaffee Housing Authority, the Book Club, and Chaffee County Public Health will host a community discussion of Matthew Desmond's book, Evicted, on September 9th. The discussion will explore connections between housing, poverty, community health, and opportunity, as well as housing access and stability in Chaffee County. Additional information is available through chaffeehousingauthority.org. Housing discussions are imperative for our community, as we all know. So something you may want to check out. Well, I'm going to play a song here, a special request we had this morning by my friend Cheryl. And we're just going to jump out here by Chemo Sounds, a little song called Make It Spectacular. Let's listen in. Here we go. Here's to you, Cheryl.

Chemo Sounds. How about that, Cheryl? Thank you for bringing that. That's wonderful. An independent recording artist has a growing catalog of motivational and introspective singles. And that is a great way to tip us off to our next hour. And if you listen to this show very often, you will know what's about to occur. And sometimes I can hit this just perfectly if I drag it on long enough, and I think I can. So you are listening to KHEN 106.9 FM in downtown Salida, Colorado.

Okay. Good day. Let's kick it off. Hour number two. Welcome to Sunny Side Up in our backyard for the second hour. Here we go. You are listening to KHEN 106.9 at 123 East 3rd Street here in downtown Salida. We're so happy to have you join us. So happy to have the privilege of your time. Thank you for joining us. We have so much on the lineup today. Another half a dozen live DJ shows after this one. We had one before this one, actually. Got about four more after this one, but we had one before this. And I know I've said this before, but if you don't tune in early enough, you're going to miss it all sometimes. On Wednesdays, if you tune in at 6 o'clock, you will hear Early Morning Rain with the Rain Man. Glad to have you in, Rain Man. Glad to be following you. Yes, we are. Sunny Side Up. We're here to wake up the day for you. We do this 5 days a week at 8 a.m. Monday through Friday. Mr. Dennis Capella on Monday, Mr. Casey Thornton on Tuesdays, myself, Fred Schubert, here on Wednesdays, tomorrow, Mr. Rick Wright on Thursdays, and Friday, Mr. Jim Lofgren. So Sunny Side Up is brought to you to help you get your day started. And I will tell you that, speaking of starting the day, we have an excellent weather report. We are up to 62 degrees already, on our way to 77. Clouds still due to move in around 1-ish. Possibility, a little bit of rain around 3, but the clouds are going to stick with us to the end of the day and on into the following days, several days. We may not get any rain today, but the next 7 days, just be ready because it's predicted. And we are not going to get upset about that. I'm here to tell you, we're so happy to have some rain. And we could go on and on and on about it, but I'm telling you, it's just one of those things we want to tell you that we're happy to have. I do want to tell you, we got some music coming this hour that's a little bit different than what we've been playing. We're going to have some of it the same, some new songs, a little bit of blues, a little bit of, and some covers. How's that? So we're going to do maybe a new song just to get started. I don't know. I've got one here that's, let's see. I think I can tell you about this. This is one from a gentleman that you have heard of before. Came out October 23rd last year. So fairly new song. Composed and written by Mr. Al Anderson and Mr. Chris Stapleton, who is the performer on this. This is off of an album called Nobody Wants This, Season 2, The Southerner. The song is called Heart Letting Go. Let's listen in. Mr. Chris Stapleton.

Hard Letting Go. How about that, Mr. Chris Stapleton? Yeah, glad to bring that to you. Yes, we are. Well, I would like to tell you about something right here. 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Thank you so much to Hilltop Broadband for being an underwriter for KHEN. That's awesome. And thank you for being an underwriting sponsor for Sunny Side Up. We like that. Yeah, we do. Our second hour in our backyard. We appreciate all of those folks. Well, I promised a friend of mine, and y'all know him pretty well, I believe, if you listen into this show. He has moved his show. He normally was on Tuesday evenings, but he has moved his show to Thursday, 6 to 8 p.m. Let's see, 6 to 8 p.m. I said that correct. Mr. Craig Scott, Cage Free After Dark, some of the best blues music you will ever hear on KHEN. And I promised him I would play some blues. And I have one here, and I bet you he's heard this, but maybe, maybe not. There's just a slim chance. This is a new song. Came out July 31st off of an album called Blues Now, composed by Mr. Otis Spann. And this is called The Blues Never Die. Brought to you by GA20 and Mr. Charlie Musselwhite. Here we go. Now, Charlie Musselwhite's one of the more experienced individuals in the business, as I recall. He is 82 years old and still putting it out. How about that? We'll talk maybe a little bit more about that in a minute. Here we go. The Blues Never Die. Let's listen in.

How about that, folks? Yeah, how about that? There we go. Charlie Musselwhite. I told you his age. Born in 1944, American blues harmonica and band leader, came to prominence along with Mike Bloomfield and Paul Butterfield, Harvey Mandel, and Elvin Bishop as a pivotal figure in helping to revive the Chicago blues movement of the 1960s. Been around for a long time. He did some odd jobs. Yes, he did when he was younger, traveling around the country. His father was a guitar player and harmonica player, and mother played piano, and another relative had a one-man band, and yeah, he got around. He also, he supported himself by digging ditches and laying concrete. Two tough, tough jobs. Another interesting job, running moonshine in a 1950 Lincoln automobile. How about that? That's one thing I never did. I did pass up an opportunity to buy a still, though, at my grandfather's auction. And that's one of my many regrets, like M-I-N-I. It's a very small regret. That song was also accompanied, Mr. Charlie Musselwhite, by GA20, an American blues band from Boston, Massachusetts, named after the guitar amplifier manufactured by Gibson from 1950 to 1961, a GA20. Those of you in the music business know about that. They primarily play Chicago blues as well, so what a combination. Glad to bring that to you, Mr. Craig. Yes, I am. We'll try to dip into some more stuff as we go here and maybe hit back on another song like that or two before we go. I want to stick with the new stuff, if I can, some more new stuff. I've got one here. Let's try this. I think Craig would like this as well. I've got one here. The song is called Blue Night. Single came out on March 16th of this year, written by Mr. David Kirk McGee. And our performers, if I can find this song, and are going to be a couple of people you've heard of before. Mr. Brian Sutton and Mr. Joe Bonamassa. Let's get this going, this song. If we can cue it up, I bet we could. Here we go. Song is called Blue Night.

Oh, my. Mr. Sutton's, Brian Sutton's voice with Mr. Bonamassa's guitar. How do you like that? Every lick on that guitar. Totally amazing. Such good stuff. All right. I want to tell you a little bit about what's happening still here this evening at 5 p.m. at the Victoria Tavern. Mr. David Tipton will be performing. 5 o'clock also p.m. at the Soggy Surfer, there'll be an open mic. Up in BV, the Lariat, open mic and dinner at 5:30 p.m. And, gosh, also at 5:30 at Little Cambodia, Bruce Warren. We've got some fantastic music for you folks this evening. Wednesdays are awesome. Yes, they are. And we just keep on going. So when you're about ready to tone down your radio for a minute, you could maybe catch some of those, but we'd rather you just keep it tuned right here. And you can do that in one ear and go watch folks in the other. How's that? You could even sing karaoke if you could with K-H-E-N in your ear. Maybe you could sing along with what's going on and choose your own song, which is maybe chosen by a DJ here at K-H-E-N. Speaking of that, you could listen into, 5:30. You could listen into Greg A. Rhythms, DJ Greg A. He comes on at 4 o'clock for a couple of hours. Maybe you could do some karaoke reggae. I bet DJ Greg A. would like that. Yes, I do. Need to tell you about this, though. I have this thing called underwriting that I like to talk about. And one of our great underwriters, or several of them, many, many of them, is Chaffee County Public Health. And one of the things they do for the community is that they provide free testing for sexually transmitted infections. Chaffee County Public Health provides tests for HIV, hepatitis C, syphilis, gonorrhea, and chlamydia. 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They also have prenatal depression groups, support groups. 1 in 5 moms suffer from prenatal depression in the year following childbirth. Chaffee County Public Health supports parents and caregivers in a weekly group called This Isn't What I Expected. The group meets from 4:30 to 6 on Mondays at the Early Childhood Center in Salida and from 4 p.m. to 6 p.m. on Thursdays at the Grove Learning Center in Buena Vista. 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Thank you so much to Chaffee County Public Health for being an underwriter for KHEN. That is awesome. We appreciate all you do for the community and appreciate you being a part of who we are here at the Coop. Yes, we do. All right. I'm just going to keep playing music. I've got one here. A young lady named Carolyn Wonderland. She's the composer and lyricist of this song we're going to play for you. She plays electric and lap steel guitar. Houston-born, Texas-based blues rock guitarist, singer and songwriter, powerful live performer whose music combines electric blues, Texas roots, rock, soul, and country folk. She began playing professionally at the age of 15 and later became the first woman to serve as the lead guitarist in John Mayall's Blues Breakers.

All right, how about that for you? Ms. Carolyn Wonderland. That's a different type of tune, and she is very, very talented. Glad to have brought you that. Yes, we are. Well, Chaffee County Family and Youth Initiatives will offer a nurturing parenting class for parents and caregivers of children from birth to 5 years old, beginning Tuesday, September 8th at the Buena Vista Library. Classes will meet from 9 to 11:30 a.m. Additional information is available by calling 719-530-2500. 719-530-2500. That's the phone number. All right, for the nurturing parenting program. So, folks, I think it's just more music is kind of what we're about this morning. We can just keep on playing and keep on playing. 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All right. Thank you so much to Colorado Sports Recycler for being an underwriter for KHEN Radio. Thank you so much. And you are listening to KHEN LP 106.9 here in downtown Salida. Glad to have you along. We're going to carry you along for another half hour, and that'll give you a chance to move into the rest of today's programming. Following this program for the 10 o'clock hour, we made it here from there. And that is a live talk

0: show. And so Mr. Dustin will be in. And following that, we have 11 a.m. Art Matters with Ryan and Naders. And at lunchtime, noon every weekday, Monday through Friday, Democracy Now!, Amy Goodman and Juan Gonzalez. And then we'll go on into some afternoon rock music and bring in Iris Berkeley at 3 o'clock with Modern Jet Set. And then, as I told you, at 4 o'clock, Mr. Greg A. Rhythms, DJ Greg A. A couple of hours of great Greg A. music for you. A little bit of soul music to follow. And at 7 p.m., taking you into the evening for a couple of hours, our station director, Ms. Lisa Ledwith, Big Woolly Music. Long-time wonderful music show for you. Listen in. Following that, at 9, Radio Mesopotamia with Rama. And at 10, Someone Dies Working Poor. Take you out of the evening with more blues and overnight music mix. So that's your lineup for Wednesday. Glad to have you here. The day with a half a dozen live shows all here for you. More than a half a dozen. I think we have 7 live DJ shows. Yes, we do, on Wednesdays. Glad to have you a part of it, as always. So I'm going to play you another song. This one here is a young lady named Geneva Magnus. This song's composed by Ray LaMontagne. You Can Bring Me Flowers came out on an album called Back For Me on March 28th last year. Let's listen in. Here we go.
1: About 2, 3, 1.

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It cost me a heavy toll. Sitting

Geneva Magnus, a Detroit-born, Los Angeles-based blues, soul, and Americana singer. How about that? How about that? Her sound, less about guitar flash than vocal storytelling. Lived in, grainy, and deeply soulful music. Her work expands electric blues, classic R&B, Americana gospel, and inflected ballads, and carefully chosen covers. Often songs that bring out the ache, resolve, and resilience in her voice. And fun things, when I do a little research, sometimes it's really fun. Listen to this one. One useful distinction. If Carolyn Wonderland, who we just played, is the guitar-forward Texas blues rock discovery, Geneva Magnus is the vocal-forward soul blues discovery. How about that? So there you go. A little education for me, and I don't know, Craig, hope you picked up on some fun there. We're going to keep playing some music. Yes, we are. But before we do that, I want to tell you, the 2026 Embracing Aging Expo returns to the Chaffee County Fairgrounds on September 11th from 8:30 a.m. to 3 p.m. This day, the expo is open to the public and offers social connection, engaging activities, and educational resources for Chaffee County's older adult population and caregivers. 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All right. Good stuff. Good stuff for the community. Yes, it is. I have a fun one for you. This is a song that came out April 5th, 2024, so a couple of years ago, off of an album called Final Vinyl. The song's called One Last Boogie. A little bit of a blues rock group here came out. The album is put out by Canned Heat. You may have heard of that. So the real guy here, the composer and lyricist of the song, the guitars, keyboard, vocal, Jimmy Vivino. What a guy. Born in 1955, an American guitarist, keyboard player, singer, songwriter, producer, music director. You may know him as the leader of the Basic Cable Band, house band for the TBS late night program Conan O'Brien. Also a member of the Tonight Show Band. And it goes on and on. He was also part of the tribute band, the Fab Four, the Beatles tribute band. The younger brother of TV and stage performer Uncle Floyd Vivino and Basic Cable Band bandmate Jerry Vivino. So been performing for a while. Born in Paterson, New Jersey in 1955, Mr. Jimmy Vivino. Let's listen in to this song, One Last Boogie. This may get you going out of your chair. We'll see. Here we go.

Oh, yeah. How about that? There we go. A little bit of Canned Heat. Probably you haven't heard that group for a while, unless you have your favorite album, as some of us do. Yeah. But wanted to bring that to you. Yes, I did. All right. So, the Salida Studio Tour returns September 25th through 27th. A kickoff reception will be held Friday, September 25th from 5 to 7 p.m. at Pinion Real Estate Group, followed by self-guided studio tours Saturday and Sunday from 10 a.m. to 5 p.m. Additional information is available at SalidaStudioTour.com. Yeah, how about that? That's one of those things that we can get involved in. If you don't know the town very well or whatever, how about that? Well, I do need to say it again. The views expressed on this program are those of myself and my guests and do not necessarily reflect the views of the KHEN staff, volunteers, underwriters, or the board of directors. So I want to play you a song, and I don't know if you watch some PBS at all on the TV last night, you may have caught one of these individuals. And that's all I'm going to say about that. But this is a song that came out March 28th, a year ago, back in 2025, off of an album called Sentient. The name of the song is called Please Don't Take Your Love. And so I need to let you know this is a couple of people you've heard of. Yeah. Composed by and performed by Mr. Smokey Robinson. And also on this particular song, Santana. Mr. Smokey Robinson has been performing since 1955. Think about that just for a second. How old must he be? Well, he's 86 years old and still going, still doing it. So let's listen in. This is just about a year back. Please don't take your love.

about that, Mr. Smokey Robinson. And Santana. Yeah, we are glad to bring that to you. Well, we're winding down. We're winding down on this show. Yes, we are. Every now and then, we've got stuff that we like to play and bring to you. And we've got a couple we're going to wind up with. This is one I've held on to for a little bit. It's just going to go off onto a different thing. We're going to play this song by the Youngbloods called Get Together. Here we go.

was a little segue, and I did that on purpose because my last song I'm going to jump out of here with, and we want you to have a great day, folks, and thank you so much for the privilege of your time for listening in to KHEN 106.9. Please keep your dial tuned to this station. This is your local community airwave. Yes, it is. It's yours. I want to tell you one thing that you probably already heard. Dolly Parton, country music's great songwriter, performer, entrepreneur, and philanthropist, died in Nashville, Tennessee yesterday at the age of 80 following a brief battle of cancer. Born in 1946 in Sevier County, Tennessee, she rose from a rural Appalachian upbringing to become a global cultural figure across country, pop, film, television, publishing, and business. Over more than six decades, she wrote more than 3,000 songs, sold over 100 million records, and amassed 25 number one hits on Billboard's Hot Country Songs chart, more than any other woman. And the one thing she always promised everyone, no matter what, was that she would always love you. And she did. So I'm going to play you maybe likely one of her most famous, and it's called I Will Always Love You. Ms. Dolly Parton, listen in.

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0: Well, good morning, good morning, good morning, Salida. Can you just swing that door closed? You guys are so loud. Hey, what's up, Salida? This is Dustin Tidwell. I am on the radio, and you are in the radio. No, I am in your radio. That little guy behind the buttons. Radios don't really have buttons anymore. I got David in the studio with me, David Drake. He is a future famous smile. This guy is always smiling. I love it. And you can meet him in person. His name is in the Mountain Mail newspaper today, which is cool. And it's not on the police blotter.
1: That's always good.
0: That's how we go to your talk right there like that.
1: Okay.
0: Like you are on the stage. There we go. How do you sound? Can you hear yourself okay?
1: I hope I sound all right.
0: Do you need it louder? Hello, hello, hello.
1: That's good.
0: Perfect. All right. So David has a bunch of his art up. I've known you for what, about five, 6 years?
1: Around there, yeah.
0: Seems like that. And we've both been around here a little bit longer, but just walked on the sidewalk at different times. So I'm excited to tell you guys about a show that David and I are doing this weekend with another young creator. I'm going to join that young crowd. Another young creator. So I'm part of it.
1: Yeah.
0: I'm older than I look. Over at 127 East 1st Street, we hung up a bunch of stuff to look at. Saturday night, we're going to look at it with other people. And there's a big wall of your stuff there, man.
1: Yeah, I'm excited for it.
0: David does, and you could see my stuff from the street, but David's kind of tucked around the stairs, so you have to come into the building. And the best time to do that is this Saturday night and see your stuff. How did you get into doing... Okay, two questions for you. How do you always have a smile on? Because you do. Like, you're a beam of light. I don't think I've ever seen you without a smile.
1: I appreciate that.
0: Yeah, I do too. I mean, the world needs more of that. And what got you into making the art that you make? Because it's rad.
1: Well, the first part of the question, I don't know. Life is awesome. There's always something worse going on, so you got to appreciate what you got while you're here.
0: Mm.
1: And that's what I try and live by. And honestly, like, how could you not be happy in this area?
0: Right.
1: And then art. I kind of started getting into it after I dropped out of college the first time.
0: Uh-huh.
1: And just kind of...
0: So you're a serial college dropouter?
1: Yeah, I've done it a couple times now.
0: Nice. I might do it. Take a class and drop. My thing in college was signing up for way too many classes and then getting into the drop deadline. Because when I went to college, you didn't pay for the credits, you paid for the semester. So whether you're taking 9 credits or 19 credits, I missed that one time. And I lost the scholarship because I didn't drop the classes on time. I got Fs and my GPA was not stellar in the first place.
1: Yeah, that's a hard one.
0: What did you study in college?
1: The first time I went at Metro, uh-huh. I was studying sports management.
0: Okay, I can see you doing that. And smart dude.
1: When I went to UAA up in Anchorage, Alaska, I was going for marketing.
0: Okay, nice. When were you in Denver?
1: 2016.
0: Okay.
1: And then left around like later part of 2017.
0: Okay, that's why we didn't meet until later. I left Denver right before you got to Denver.
1: Okay. To Salida?
0: Yeah. Okay. Yeah. Made it to the land of milk and honey. And rain recently, which has been nice.
1: Yeah, we needed it.
0: That first big rain. I like stood outside and like I was just like, oh, my head to the sky, just getting doused. They weren't tears. They were raindrops on my face. I'm going to keep saying that. It was so awesome.
1: It was nice.
0: Now we're getting it. Who'd have thought that a weather would bring such an emotion? It's cool. Weird. Talk about emotion, man. I was hanging out with you in the I'm going to call it the gallery for right now, last night, and kind of looking around. So I'll tell you what, y'all, what we got going on this weekend. I decided a number of months ago that I had to see some stuff. I make art. I wouldn't call myself an artist at all, but I make art. And there was a time period of kind of like 3 years where I couldn't stop making art. It was like a heroin addiction of ink. I just couldn't. I had to do it. Or if I didn't, the me in my head who was being extremely critical of the me in my heart was being very mean. I mean, I had to make stuff to not hate myself, to not hate the world. I didn't have that jovial bliss when I got to town. I was angry. And so what you're going to see is that chapter that I needed to put up. I'm not putting it up for you. I put some other stuff up for you. But I put it up because I needed to digest like 75 paintings. And, you know, it's like eating an elephant one bite at a time. But they've been sitting on my studio floor for 10 years. And now they're sitting on gravity turned sideways. They're sitting on the wall. They're up in this back room. And in the front room of this building, we have a big wall of my stuff, a big area with Jade's stuff. She's a really good artist. Mm. I'm like, hey, let's do the show. And I hadn't seen her stuff. I just, you know, she said she wanted to do full-time art. I'm like, all right, we're putting stuff up like right now.
1: Yeah, it was a great opportunity.
0: And then you're art, and it's not kayaks and aspen trees and, you know, pictures of people on bikes and puppy dogs. It's not that.
1: No.
0: Do you have any dog pictures?
1: No.
0: You have a robot picture, though.
1: Yeah, I mean, I have a few robots for sure.
0: Brain picture. I have one dog picture. I guess there's kind of another dog there. But yeah, there's not any aspens. I don't have any aspens.
1: Yeah, I don't think. I have like maybe one or two like
0: in the background of that one
1: scenes.
0: Painting, yeah.
1: Yeah. But yeah. Outside of that, not too much.
0: So we were talking, I was going to ask you because I've realized that when looking at people's makes, their creation, their art, sometimes it's like, oh yeah, that person definitely made that. I could see it. It's them. It embodies them. And then other times it's like, oh wow. And when I saw your stuff, I was like, oh, this dude who is like a bright light, you know, make it, you just feel like one of those people that walks into the room and the energy gets better for your presence. You make the world a better place by being there. And that's cool because some people don't do that. You know, some people kind of suck the energy out of the world, you know. You could feel their hostility. And you're like the antithesis of that. But when I saw your art, there's some emotion in it that's like, not like, oh, dark, oh, scary, but like, ooh, he's not always feeling like a smiling rainbow beam of light, puppy dogs and babies and giggles. Sometimes he's got some shit on his mind. Yeah. Some ships are floating by.
1: Yeah, honestly, and I don't know. That's probably one reason why I'm able to be happy all the time, because I have art as this outlet to
0: right.
1: Get out some of this negative or less positive emotions.
0: Right. It's made me a better person. I'd think if I were able to step outside and observe the Dustin of 10 or 12 years ago, it's made me, and I think that's kind of the trick. And that's why my, you know, I call it painted medicine, because the paint was my medicine. I did the head meds, you know, because I'm weird. I mean, you know me enough to know that I'm a little weird. And also, like, my emotions are sometimes everything is amazing, and then nothing can change, but I could be like, everything's miserable. So I got on some medicines, and they stopped all that. They did their job, and I didn't feel nothing. I could be at a birthday party for little kids and watching kids throw the ball and giggling and everything's happy, and I could be like, no. I could see a deer hit in the street and be like, instead of being like, oh, dang, I'd be like, no. So when I got off of those, feeling the world is hard for me sometimes. And the painting made it navigable, I think would be the way I'd express it. And it's cool to see, like,
1: yeah, it's a journey. And honestly, like, you never want to be not feeling your emotions. Like, going through life dull and unsensory, it makes life less fun. So it's nice when you can have a way to go through and process those emotions in a creative, healthy way.
0: Did you, how was your creativity? I'll tell you how mine was after you tell me how yours was. During the COVID period, because that was a bottleneck of emotions. That was everything.
1: It just gave me time and opportunity to actually like start painting.
0: Yeah.
1: I didn't really paint too much before then. It was just a lot of like charcoal drawings and kind of dabbling in painting. But like this gave me the opportunity to really actually just full on paint all the time.
0: Neat.
1: But I don't know. It was interesting, like, growing up in Buena Vista. Like,
0: oh, that's where you grew up. Okay.
1: You're used to not many people on the street, or at least back in the day.
0: Like, yeah, not anymore. Buena Vista's got it figured out from the tourist perspective. It's like a shopping mall.
1: Yeah, they've blown it up.
0: Yeah, it's interesting. The tides have turned.
1: The tides have turned.
0: Because light has been kind of ghost town this summer.
1: Especially during COVID. So.
0: Right.
1: It was a nice little space for me to really start experimenting. And that's like the biggest thing. I'm still experimenting to this day. Just trying different things with art.
0: Right. I admire how you come across and lead as kind of a go with the flow type person. I'm learning that. I'm trying to learn that, to be water, you know, to be with it.
1: Mm-hmm.
0: As opposed to like trying to swim upstream and change, because COVID, man, I got fired from the radio for COVID. COVID was, I wanted to fix it. but going, you know, I didn't paint at all in the first few months of COVID. It like came to a sudden stop and I just kind of sat there and did the scrolling the news. But I got onto a trend that was fun. I mean, I think it was helpful. Is I started finding, because it was when I was doing a different radio show, Art Matters, that's now done by Ryan O'Brien and Naders. But that was an interview show at the time where I'd interview artists and musicians, and we couldn't have people in here. I did a handful of interviews out on the porch, which was cool, you know?
1: That was awesome.
0: I totally broke the social distancing mask rule. Rules are actually made to be broken when they're dumb. Because I'm going to say it again. Keep people away from people. That'll make them healthier. But I would contact musicians. There's a dude who's like a PR guy for musicians. And they would send me a CD and I would listen to their stuff. And then I'd contact them on Instagram or whatever method and interview people in New York or San Francisco or a couple places in Italy. There was one other one. I think there was a person in Spain that I interviewed. And that was really interesting to see, to hear what's going on in your neck of the woods that's different during this.
1: I bet. Because it was all a little different, especially having someone from like Europe in that perspective.
0: Right, right. Then one day it seemed like it popped out. Like I had to like just like manically paint. I think it was maybe 2000. It was the stuck feeling. And then 2001 was like the dams broke loose.
1: Mm-hmm. You were building up all those creative thoughts. And ideas.
0: Do you remember going to the art section at Walmart during COVID? It was empty. Like all of the paints except for brown. Because who buys brown? Why buy brown? What's the point of that? Brown is just everything else put together.
1: Yeah.
0: Brown is the worst color. But there was a lot of brown, and that was it. I was heartbroken because I needed to paint. So you know what I did?
1: What?
0: I went to Ace and bought a bunch of spray paint.
1: Okay. Yeah.
0: Yeah, spray painting indoors is not a good idea.
1: No.
0: No.
1: You need good ventilation.
0: And I wasn't like spraying it. I was like just pouring it into cups and using my brushes. I was using that as the paint.
1: Yeah.
0: That also doesn't work out very well.
1: No.
0: It's terrible for your brushes.
1: Oh, yeah. Once that dries.
0: It's over.
1: Yeah. You need like the odorless paint thinner or something for that.
0: Yeah.
1: Like the Bob Ross special.
0: The Bob Ross special. So you started putting a paint. You were chalk, not chalk, but
1: charcoal.
0: Charcoal. Mm-hmm. I mean, starts with the same sound. It does the same thing, then, right?
1: Yeah. Okay. Pretty much.
0: So you were doing charcoal because you have some of your charcoal works up in this show.
1: Mm-hmm.
0: You can't see them unless you come, because they're tucked behind the staircase.
1: Yeah.
0: I bet there's probably an angle you could see a couple of them. My favorite charcoal piece of yours. There's two of them. There's the street scene. It's like an evening street scene.
1: Yeah.
0: And then, and I guess that's also kind of a street scene where the dude has like the box. It looks like the TV in his head.
1: Oh, yeah, yeah.
0: I want to tell the story. So at the show, I was thinking, I don't make plans. I just kind of hope that maybe this will happen. But we'll get up and kind of tell people who are there the story, a little PA system. And I want to hear... it'd be cool. I mean, it's up to you. It's your show. But, you know, if you want to tell people about, like, what does this one say to you or why did you do it? Because you know when you go to galleries and you get to meet their assistant?
1: Yeah.
0: That's boring.
1: But getting to hear from the actual artist.
0: From the person who made it. Yeah. Like, why'd you do that?
1: I'll be down for that.
0: Cool. I think that I like to... allow, I guess, see it from the artist's perspective.
1: Mm.
0: It's fun to have somebody go, here's what I see. And when it's like a real, like wild abstract that has no like figurative nothing to it, just stuff. What do you see in it? And that's when I knew I had to paint, but didn't have like a thing to paint. I just knew I needed to feel that textile motion, you know, that... You know how a brush feels different on canvas versus paper versus, like, have you ever painted on glass?
1: Mm-hmm.
0: You know, it's all different. But I there was times where I knew I needed to just make the stuff. And then I'd say, what do you see in that? Oh, I see that lion face. You see that? Or I see that guitar face. Oh, I got this.
1: You know? That's one of my favorite things.
0: Let somebody else choose what it's going to be.
1: Yeah, and especially, like, a lot of my pieces that don't have... a specific subject, and it's just like colorful flow.
0: Mm-hmm.
1: That's my whole goal and intent. It's just like, I'm just going with whatever emotion. I'm just flowing. I want to hear what people see in the painting.
0: Uh-huh. I found a trick that works for me. And so I tell people about it. I used to wake up almost every night for years out of a not so good dream, whether it be a nightmare or a sad, you know, just not waking up into a, hey, here's the day, you know what I'm saying?
1: Mm-hmm.
0: So I would do sacred geometry, you know, just make a flower of life, and then I'd paint in the lines. And that's why a lot of my stuff has sacred geometry in it, because, you know, sacred geometry you can do with a pencil and a quarter. You just draw circles, you know.
1: Yeah.
0: But I found this cool trick, kind of like you know, like tapping or humming or just something that puts you into a rhythm. And so I would draw them clockwise if I was thinking about something in the future. You know what I mean? Like, oh, this is coming up. And so like the hours of a clock looking forward, I would draw it clockwise and then build the sacred geometry clockwise. But if I was thinking about something in the past that I wanted to address and change my emotions on or my perspective on, you know, say a friend of the past or somebody who passed away or, you know, something not so awesome. Or maybe I wanted to encapsulate something that was really good, you know, a nostalgia type feeling. But if it's in arrears, I would paint that or draw that counterclockwise.
1: That's a cool little, like, mindset to, it, like, put yourself in first thing.
0: And then I busted up my hand where I couldn't really hold a paintbrush for a while. And it looks terrible, but doing it with the left hand, it's weird what it does to you when you try to make something with your non-dominant hand. It like forces your processing, your thought processing down a different, you know.
1: Oh, 100%.
0: Groove in like, your brain.
1: If you're not used to that, it's not going to come out as your mind is wanting it to.
0: Mm-hmm.
1: Or, and like that connection between your dominant hand and what your mind is wanting it to look like, it's going to come out way closer than using your non-dominant hand.
0: Right.
1: So I can definitely see that. Your mind is like, what is going on?
0: And when I do the things that I don't care what they look like, and that, you know, a lot of, in more recent, it's like, okay, I kind of want it to end up looking like this. But in the past, it was like, I need to empty these paint bottles right here.
1: Yeah.
0: This is the goal. Empty these paint bottles and fill this 3-foot canvas. Where was I going with that? I found that just going through the exercise of doing it, getting this thing dirty and getting these paint bottles empty. For what? I don't know. But if I felt better, my mission was to feel better, you know, as opposed to, you know, one method I used for a bit was drinking a hell of a lot. And that was an excellent cure for thinking for a bit. But man, sooner or later, it's like it didn't dismiss the thoughts or the emotions. It just like turned the heat on them. They were able to hang out in the background doing push-ups and come back the next day when when my head's hurting. So that wasn't a very good long-term cure.
1: No, it's a distraction. Yeah. But it's no way to process these things.
0: It's disruptive. No, I think maybe some people every once in a while need a good, you know, just turn it on, blow it out, you know. But I'm not that guy no more.
1: Yeah.
0: I've had my, and so the paint became my bartender.
1: Yeah, you have so many works. And, like, it's awesome to see it in the show because it dates back for so many years. You get to see, like, the different flow and process and what was on your mind at the time, kind of.
0: Right. I'm excited about it because I stopped having an opinion of what other people care about me, like what people's perspective is. Is it they're going to like me or not like me? And they're going to like me if they get to know me really well, or they're not going to like me if they get to know me really well, or they're going to do the same thing from a distance, and the same thing with art. Yeah. But for me, it's I need to, whether one person walks in the door or 300 people walk in the door, I need to sit down with those, like, you know, in that back room, there's like 75 or so. And those are the ones that, there's probably like 450 up in the studio still, but I needed to like do that. And my ultimate, I have two goals of this show. Three, I needed to process it. One's a selfish goal. I needed to process it. I needed to read my journal, and my penmanship is terrible, so I can't read my penmanship, and I didn't write much. But

0: No. Is it intense?
1: It's a, I don't know, it feels good because they were just sitting around for so long, especially those bigger pieces.
0: Right.
1: It feels good to actually have a spot for them for a little bit.
0: Right. I found like layers of dust and cobwebs in some of the framed pieces that I have.
1: Memories, though. Like, that's one thing that I'm really enjoying it through this whole process is looking back and thinking like, oh yeah, what emotion was I feeling? What was I going through at this time with this art piece?
0: Right. I've noticed some similarities in my pieces. Like, okay, there's a whole lot of times where there's an image of a face facing another face or facing opposite, but there's a whole lot of it. And when I first got to town, this guy's like, why do you keep painting why? Because at the time, I was just drawing lines and painting in between lines. There wasn't nothing to it. It was just I needed something to draw, and I don't know how to draw. So scribble some lines and fill in the gaps, you know?
1: Yeah.
0: And but it turned out a lot of them were saying why. And his name was Steve. He used to be a taxi cab driver here. Not the one that owned the taxi cab company, but he drove for them for a while, like a couple months. And he's like, dude, that's a pretty dangerous word. Why is kind of one of the most dangerous words in the English dictionary. Because when it comes to that form of why did this happen versus like, why does it work like that? Okay. But like, why did they do that? Why did the sad whys? He's like, that'll kill you. Why don't you? I know what you're doing. I mean, I see how you do it. Why don't you draw different words on there? And so I started drawing different words and painting different words. And so I've noticed some similarities in the stuff that's not words, like faces facing each other or a certain kind of geometry. And I think it's something like my mind is telling me to continue to process that thing a little bit more.
1: Makes sense. And I don't know, we all kind of have like our styles and
0: right.
1: things that we feel comfortable kind of like displaying, even
0: right.
1: if it may just be like slightly different from each other.
0: Uh-huh.
1: It probably has like a similar theme, at least for that moment in time.
0: Right.
1: Yeah. Like I draw a lot of robots and like square head.
0: Put up more things. Robots.
1: Yeah.
0: You have more stuff too.
1: Yeah.
0: How much more stuff do you have?
1: I would probably say like around like 30, 35 more.
0: So twice as much as you have in there.
1: Yeah. But they're really early works and smaller pieces.
0: You know what I think is cool is seeing somebody's early stuff and like Hear From There. That's the name of the show. Did you know that? We made it Hear From There.
1: I did not know that.
0: Yeah, that's what we named the show. So, but like seeing where somebody, what they were making then when they started, what was the first couple things they were doing? What was that? I think that's cool.
1: That is a good one. And like, I don't know, especially not growing up being an artist, waiting until I was more in my adult years, like seeing that progression.
0: Right.
1: That's one of my favorite parts. Just being like, whoa, like I've been doing this long enough that I actually feel like I'm better in it.
0: Now, this is sensitive, so you don't have to answer it if you don't want. But last night you were sharing with me about the piece with the man sitting by the boxes, by the not that yet. Yeah, and tell me where that came from, if you want.
1: Well, when I start most of my paintings, I always try and go from like a random spot. So I just throw paint on a canvas, make a random design, and try and see something through that.
0: Mm-hmm.
1: And with that specific one, I don't know, having those thoughts of just feeling alone and working through some stuff personally.
0: So it was like a perspective of loneliness or from a position of lonely.
1: Yeah.
0: Right.
1: But I don't know, there's also that outward looking off the cliff that guy is sitting on.
0: Uh-huh.
1: It's like there's always something better on the horizon.
0: Right. I like how you did the water splashing below it.

0: You know, with
1: Thank
0: the
1: you.
0: like splashed paint coming up as the water crashing into the you'll know what I'm talking about when you come to the show this Saturday night. Doors open at 6. Oh, and so here's how we're gonna do it. We're gonna open up doors at 6. There's gonna be some instruments around, and if you're the musical type, feel free to. This isn't like a walkthrough. You're not gonna get sold anything. There's not like prices and stuff there. I mean, Jade may sell some of her prints if she'd like, but that's not the point of the show. It's to show you. It's eye candy for your brain candy for your eye. It's not nightmare material, but it is interesting. It'll make you think.
1: Yeah.
0: But then you're gonna go to the art store. There's a couple good ones. There's a couple good places you can buy arts supplies around here now. Next door, Box of Bubbles, I think he's still selling art supplies. I think. And then I heard there's one opening up on the corner of F and First, no, G and First, where Carl Bork's studio was. I heard that's going to become an art supplies place.
1: Oh, that'd be nice.
0: That's good location for it, right?
1: Honestly, yeah.
0: I mean,
1: I get most of my stuff from like the thrift store
0: yeah, I do too.
1: secondhand.
0: I don't buy new canvases.
1: It makes it fun to experiment because it's just like you go there and you're like, oh, this time I have oil paints or this time I got nail polish. I'm just going to throw that on a canvas.
0: Garage sales. I found like $150 worth of acrylic paints, and they were nice at a garage sale, and it was like $6.
1: That's a
0: And I
1: score.
0: told the person, I'm like, so I want you to know, these are, if you were to go buy all this on a shelf, it would be $160, $180. Like, I don't have any use for them.
1: That's so awesome. Garage sales are the way.
0: Yeah, I like the price free, but so the show isn't going to be a like a prices. I didn't put titles on mine, but mine are all numbered, so people could like give some feedback on those. But I'm building on that idea more. But then at 7-ish, we're gonna get up and talk to whoever's in the room about whatever's on our mind, and then people are gonna jam until whenever. So I like a music vibe. I'm thinking of in the back room putting out like a public easel so people could leave their mark and play with the paints and the brushes. I think that'd be fun.
1: That would be a cool idea for sure.
0: Drop a drop cloth on the ground. And one of my favorite paintings came from an art show where I put up a canvas, and I don't like painting in front of people. I've tried. Have you tried that?
1: Not too much.
0: I mean, even plein air, like knowing that there's a dude maybe a mile away who could see me makes me feel a little weird. I don't know why. I don't mind when friends are in the studio, but I feel a little goofy just being out in public.
1: I feel that.
0: So I just put up this canvas and let these kids just go with it. So that, yeah, it's going to be open doors at 6, and then people are going to be meeting new friends, seeing old friends. Hopefully the paint section at all of the paint stores is bought out, because we would that's one of my other intentions, is to inspire people to make stuff, break the societal change and just make some stuff.
1: Yeah, for real.
0: And then finally, that building of Artie's is for sale. And I think once you get in it, you kind of feel it. And I think, I'm hoping that it's going to go to the right person who doesn't. I mean, you know, it's his building. He'll, you know, but I would like to attract the right mind state of person who's like, oh, wow, this is old school Salida awesome vibe. This is like kind of a cornerstone type building. And they don't turn it into Airbnbs.
1: That would honestly be the worst thing.
0: It would be, because it's so rad. Yeah, I that you know, the building is the rooms we're in, and a back room, and a but building out back, and then this upstairs, a couple bedroom place, and it's like stepping back into the 30s, in a way. Just has that vibe and some of the old fixtures, and this is rad. Rad. So I was thinking of buying a lottery ticket with a dollar in my pocket. Maybe we'll have a gallery.
1: Are you feeling that lucky?
0: No.
1: Yeah,
0: I've not been fortunate at gambling. I've had one gambling event that went, okay. But most of the time when it comes to going to a casino, I'm the guy keeping the lights on. And actually, I've never spent much money on lotto tickets. Could you imagine being the guy? What would you do with $300 million?
1: Well, I would at least get myself a house.
0: I'd get my car running good.
1: Yeah, I'll get a new car. That is on the list for sure.
0: So when you started painting on, did you start right into canvas?
1: For the most part, yeah. Maybe a few of my early works were on like paper or some different wallpaper spreads.
0: Oh, but okay.
1: Outside of that, mainly canvas, yeah.
0: Like painting on wallpaper?
1: Yeah, since I would go to the thrift store a lot, I found like a couple like rolls of what looked like old-timey wallpaper.
0: Cool.
1: I just would paint a couple things on there.
0: Neat. Did it hold the paint?
1: As far as I know, I haven't looked at it.
0: Wouldn't know if it would chip off or not.
1: It probably has some cracking, yeah.
0: Well, all the stuff in that back room, the stuff that I need to see, that people are welcome to go look at too, but that's all done on red rosin paper, which is not made for art, nothing. It's the kind of paper you get at Ace Hardware when you're redoing a room, you drop on the floor. It's that drop, you roll it up and throw it away. I started with brown and moved to red because red, popped out the paint a little bit more. But looking at them now, the paint is faded and like flaking. And that paper, some artist here in town, Lynn Vandewater, told me you should paint on canvas. I remember her telling me, go get some canvas and paint on canvas. Because that's acidic paper and it's just going to corrode over time. And she was right. So my canvas, the first canvas I started using, I look back and I'm just like, you dummy. I had all these drop cloths in my studio, to cover the floor so I didn't get paint on the floor, right? That's canvas, right? In my mind, that's canvas. Drop cloth is made to absorb paint. Canvas is... painting canvas is made to allow you to spread the paint out. So that was a lesson from the road. Don't paint on drop cloth. Or if you do, expect to buy a lot of paint. It's soaking it up.
1: Those are some of the best times with art, man. It's just that
0: experimentation. Yeah.
1: You wouldn't know unless you actually paint on it.
0: Right. Right. I bought a welder this last year, full of good intentions. I was going to learn to weld. It's still in the box, but I think learning to weld would be, I think, my next step. I even got gloves and a hood sent to me. So I think that, I don't think I have a full paintbrush left in my studio. I think they've all kind of been destroyed. I haven't painted in a couple of months, so maybe I'll start welding.
1: That'll be fun. Good little jump from mediums.
0: Right, right. So do you do art every day, or is it when it like it has to come to you? Do you have like a regiment?
1: I took a good little break for like around a year of painting, and I'm getting back into it. And at the moment, it's kind of just whenever the creativity spurs.
0: Yeah, I kind of like your paint. So do you leave your paint set up like it's set up? It's ready to go?
1: Yeah.
0: So you don't have to go through the motions of getting it off the shelves and stuff?
1: Yeah.
0: Okay.
1: It's always ready.
0: Gotcha. Now, are you single? Are you married?
1: I'm single.
0: I figured you weren't married.
1: No.
0: Ladies. Saturday night at 6 o'clock. 127 East 1st Street, you could meet this handsome gentleman that always walks around with a smile. Sorry. I'm not doing an art show to pimp you out, but at the cost of buying him dinner, he'll have dinner with you. Isn't that nice?
1: That would be nice.
0: We live in a weird world now of dating. I couldn't imagine. I'm obviously not in the dating scene, But when I was in the dating scene, we didn't even have, like, I had a phone list. You know, I had a list with people's phone numbers, and they were like, I mean, that was college. They were just like university phone numbers. They're only 4 digits long at the time. And I didn't have the ability to swipe left or right.
1: Well, it's probably for the best.
0: It's it's a whole different paradigm. Oh, she's pretty. Oh, she's not. She seems like she has a great personality based on 144 characters or whatever.
1: Whatever they can jam into their bio.
0: Yeah. I have a friend. I have a couple friends and even a family member who is married to somebody that they met on a dating app. Are you on dating apps?
1: I go through phases, I guess. I download them.
0: But do you use your real name, though? That's my question. Would you use your real name?
1: I do.
0: Full name?
1: I think it's just my first name.
0: David.
1: Yeah. That would be weird. That's, I feel like, starting off the, if you do make a connection on there on the wrong foot with someone just being like, oh, your name's Craig.
0: It's not really Steve?
1: Yeah, like that. It's a red flag in my book.
0: Yeah, so you were lying to me before I even met you. You know, it's weird to me to think of, like, how... It's weird how many... how, I guess, separated... I feel that people aren't as connected now as we were in so many aspects, like face-to-face connection like this. We have digital connections. There's so many more means to connect with somebody, but we do it less.
1: I'm noticing it. I don't know. That's one thing I really enjoy about being in this small town, is especially growing up around here, is the amount of people that you could just run into on a daily basis walking around.
0: That you know.
1: Yeah.
0: Or that know you.
1: And that feels good.
0: Yeah, I like that. Because in Denver, you could walk around all day. And the only person you're going to recognize is the barista, because you recognized her from yesterday and the day before.
1: Yeah.
0: Yeah, I like that aspect. Small town living is very, very healthy for my way of doing things.
1: I feel the same.
0: I don't like driving through. I don't like driving in general, actually. Plus, it's fast and on dangerous roads in places where there's no other cars around. I don't like driving on the highways whatsoever. Driving through Denver, I don't like that one bit. it's just too intense.
1: I feel it. I've never had like a newish car. It's always been 1990 something. So driving in the city.
0: Dude, those are just going up in value now.
1: Yeah.
0: No one wants to be tracked by their car.
1: That is so true. Yeah, all the new ones have the face sensory stuff.
0: Yeah, every sensory. You're slouched in your seat. You're 10 pounds lighter than the last time you got in. Pretty soon it's going to be diagnosing you. Do you think you should go to the gym today? I'm driving you to the gym.
1: Make you feel bad on your dashboard.
0: My Volvo was guilt-tripping me. Sounds like a thing a Volvo would do. My uncle, when I was a kid, he had a garage in California where he was taking off all the smog stuff. Basically, somebody buys a car and he would take off all the, what's the word I'm looking for?
1: Like emissions?
0: Emissions stuff. Control stuff. Uh-huh. He would take off the stuff that would affect the performance. Because the emission controls, as I understand it, kind of in some ways, like, made the engine problematic in one way or another, not as efficient or not as powerful anyhow, or people just didn't like it. So he, for a while, I think the state of California closed that part of his operation down, but he was, you know, mostly with semi-trucks and like working trucks, taking all the emissions control. I'm sure there's a business popping up like, we're going to deflock your car.
1: I wouldn't doubt it.
0: We're gonna unsmart your car.
1: Take out the memory chip.
0: Yeah. What an evolution. We were talking about earlier, I like to hang out with the old dudes, you know. Somebody who's 85 is like, they have seen a whole different version of humanity as us. And I think if you make it to that age, you like get an official badass sort of medal you could wear around.
1: Yeah, that'd be nice.
0: I'm a gold star human. Gold coin human. Yeah, and I'm talking to you about the whole dating world that your generation is in. Because you're what, 25?
1: 29, about
0: 30. Uh-oh. That's when it gets real. You're fully out of adolescence by then.
1: Yeah.
0: Do you remember when you used to think 30 was old?
1: Some days I still feel like it's old, but I know it's not.
0: It's not. I was hanging out with this old dude this weekend, 91 years old, and he referred to this other guy, actually my father-in-law. He's like, oh, he's just a spring chicken. My father-in-law's like 84.
1: Yeah, when you get up there in age, I bet it's like that. It's just like a 90-year-old and 85. 85-year-old still a spring chicken.
0: Right. Well, I'm very open to suggestion or advice from somebody of that generation. Not so much somebody who's 65 for some reason, but somebody who's 85, I have a different perspective of like, okay, tell me tell me where I'm screwing up. Tell me what, you know, I'm open to advice. And I'm very open to the advice of my kids. Because they've been raised in a different world, and maybe their advice would be a little help, because I'm sometimes a little stubborn.
1: I hear that happens.
0: Yeah. I have a kid who's at the age where dad is still really cool. He's 8. And then I think my son is like, dad's, he's a little nerdy, a little embarrassing. Wonder if he's gonna show up properly dressed. And then I have an older one who's like, you know, dad might have known what he was talking about. And my daughter's still, I think, in the middle, like, can I hang out tonight? Perspective. So, well, do you play an instrument? Are you gonna play in this jam?
1: I do not play any instruments, so I'll leave the jam into some musicians.
0: He can be a percussionist.
1: Yeah, tambourine.
0: I think I got a cowbell that I'll bring down.
1: Okay.
0: And some of those, what are those things? Yeah, tambourines.
1: Yeah.
0: Yeah, just make a bunch of noise.
1: Yeah, have a good time, man.
0: Well, Salida, in case you're just tuning in, you only got like 10 more minutes of hearing us try to figure out the point of life, solve world hunger, and tell you about an art show on Saturday. So since we can't do those first two, don't forget Saturday evening, the 29th. There's going to be a bunch of Leos in the room. Aren't you a Leo?
1: No, I'm a Virgo.
0: Oh, you're a Virgo. There's a Virgo party coming up. Have you seen that?
1: I got invited to the group chat. Yeah.
0: Yes. Elisa and Brian are putting together a Virgo party. And I'm guessing it's in September. I don't know the date, but I'm going to go. I'm going to narrow it down.
1: Yeah.
0: September. I think at the Drift Inn, right?
1: I don't know.
0: Or maybe it's the golf cabin.
1: Your guess is as good as mine. Yeah. I'm not sure.
0: But I'm going.
1: Okay.
0: Even though I'm not a Virgo. I beat them. I'm a Leo.
1: Come support.
0: If the biggest division you have with somebody is their birth month, the world is a good place. Well, I'm going to turn you over to some music here in a second, because David and I have been talking a lot over the past couple of days, and I think you're going to have a real nice time seeing some weird stuff. I want to thank R.T. Taylor for allowing me to put this show up in the place, and the Cravonics for renting me the studio over the past dozen years to go through a process that I never wanted to go through. I never had any respect for art and creation. It was not my thing until it had to be my thing. So, and thank y'all for showing up in the future for that. And I hope it inspires you to pick up a paintbrush or a pencil or a guitar. Just not the remote control, the television or the newspaper. I mean, if you pick up something creative, I think that our job is well done.
1: I agree.
0: I like that. All right, I'm going to turn it back over to the music, and then we're going to get out of here. This is a little Aretha Franklin Respect, and this is about halfway through.

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4: 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I'm Naders.
5: And I'm Ryan.
4: And this is Art Matters.
5: Yeah, it is. Yeah, it does.
4: How's it going? I beat you to it.
5: Yeah, you did. You're so fast. You're so good at everything. It's going all right. I'm pretty jazzed overall about things lately.
4: Cool.
5: I have been enjoying a drama-free existence for a couple months.
4: Nice.
5: Getting a lot done and getting a headspace that is conducive to making and participating. I applied for a really cool creativity retreat.
4: Sweet.
5: Yeah, so I'll wait to hear on that. I've just felt much more excited to have bigger irons in the fire.
4: Yeah.
5: You know, it's not just getting through each day one at a time. A lot of it has been accepting the fact that a lot of frustrations have flushed out of life in a way. And yeah, it's been interesting. Like, life has actually been a lot more contained and consistent and reliable and enjoyable and full of truth and less unhealthy push and pull as I slowly quiet channels in my life. I've been able to rectify a lot of meaningful situations that had fallen into disrepair.
4: Cool.
5: So there's been some healing in life that has been really wonderful. The connection at home with our son and my wife has continued to be just a source of nourishment and reliable return.
4: Cool.
5: And it's led to a lot more painting. It's nice. Led to a lot, like, there's like construction projects going on. It's like my greenhouse is just cranking, you know. So yeah. there's been a sense of, I don't know, self
4: appreciation.
5: Yeah.
4: Okay, self appreciation. I did. Yeah.
5: What about you? What
4: do
5: you
4: think? Oh, I hate myself.
5: Oh, come
4: on.
5: No,
4: I'm kidding.
5: But we all love you so much.
4: No. I've been good. I just needed to be contrarian. That was too mushy-gushy.
5: makes good radio.
4: Yeah, exactly. I don't know. Worst.
5: What is life without drama?
4: Yeah.
5: Actually, turns out pretty awesome.
4: Right. Yeah. Yeah, no, things are fine. Just kind of, playing some games, doing some art. I'm still a little unfocused on where I need to put my efforts. Had a lot of commissions come in, and so I should be doing those. Some of them are more, you know, they're like plays that are coming up, and so they needed the poster. It's one of the, looking for the motivation to really dive into my projects, because I think that I really would rather those take off than freelance. But
5: sure.
4: But those projects, personal projects take longer to gain traction. And so it's far safer to lean on commission work because it's like, no, we need this yesterday. And you're like, all right, cool, I can do that. Here, give me money.
5: Yeah. Right. It's a much more clear arrangement of incentives.
4: Right. Yeah. Right. Yep. And I think the personal projects rely so much more on skills that I don't have, like marketing and advertising and that kind of thing, and keeping up with social media so that the algorithm doesn't dry up on you and that kind of thing. Hmm. That I'm just... there's a lot of stuff that I'm just not interested in doing in right. order to make
5: right. If that's the project. Success, then it's just like, I can't right. have it.
4: Yeah, and a lot of the successful comic creators out there are like, no, that's the business. Like, I mean, even Bill Watterson had to reformat his comic so that it would fit the criteria of newspapers. I mean, he messed with it and was like, well, you can't cut this off because it's a good gag. So there you go.
5: Right. So yeah, like now you have creative constraints.
4: Exactly. Yeah. Yeah. But anyways, so that's where I'm at. Just kind of chugging along.
5: Yeah. Navigating the demands of being captain of your own ship.
4: So here's a little story. I have earbuds that are terrible because one of the earbuds, if you hold it for too long, it connects to your voice and then it just hears sounds and it's like, all right, I'll call them. So it will call the most random people in my contact list.
5: Some rump dials.
4: It's, yeah, I call them bud dials. Mm-hmm. Mm-hmm. And sometimes it's not great, but other times it's great. And yesterday this happened and I called my friend who just moved. He was a guy that I would allude to all the time, who was the trash man. He moved to Texas to start schooling for something else.
5: Oh, no fooling.
4: Yeah, yeah, yeah. They uprooted, went over. He's hopefully going to start school in a little while, but I called him and I was like, so how are things going? He's like, yeah, I mean, we're fine. If things are good. I'm like, what's the not so good thing?
5: Why? What have you heard?
4: So they just bought a house in Texas. He made a decent amount of money here working for the waste management and all that kind of stuff, but moved down there, bought a house. Turns out that house had a bad foundation and was sinking. Mm-hmm. Mm-hmm. So he got to pay, I think, $80,000 to put these giant steel rods underneath, and they dug out underneath the house so that the house would stop sinking. All this insane stuff.
5: Yeah.
4: Just crazy.
5: Yeah.
4: Like horror stories of buying a house. And it was funny because as we were just chatting, he was like, I'm doing a voice, but hey, Daters, how much money do you make? What's your business model? Is it, you seem happy?
5: Yeah. What if I just walked away from all that?
4: Exactly. What's it like being an artist? It was very funny.
5: Yeah.
4: So I got to say, like, yeah, no, it's great. I mean, I live well below my means, and it's on purpose, and I don't have a kid or family or, like, yeah, it's fine.
5: Yeah.
4: You have to make those decisions. But I can't, unless something goes real bad, I don't think I'll hopefully ever be faced with an $80,000 home bill.
5: So there are these sort of points of life in which, you know, main one being like your health,
4: yeah,
5: for instance.
4: Yeah, and that's what he said. He's like, yeah, our health is good. We technically have a roof over our heads.
5: It's just closer to the ground day by day. Yep. No, I mean, every so often, each person draws a short straw.
4: Yeah.
5: Right? And it's not a matter of merit. It's a matter of if you're involved in enough things in life, stuff slides sideways from time to mm-hmm. time.
4: Yeah.
5: And I feel like in those moments, yes, the artist's life being sort of opaque from the outside mm-hmm. feels glamorous.
4: Yeah.
5: You know, and don't get me wrong, there are some people who are very successful at it, who play the games.
4: Absolutely.
5: You know, who masterfully execute mm-hmm. the demands of both marketing their work and in existing in that current of personality and produce really high quality stuff, whether it's through painting, drawing, assemblage, whatever their stock and trade is. Some people just nail it.
4: Yeah.
5: That's not really different than a regular life. Mm-hmm. Like, it's a vocation and it requires problem solving. And if you have the kind of manic attention that being a career creative asks of a person, then you got to fight and chance at some of this stuff.
4: Yeah.
5: My lack of mental linearity has served me in certain capacities in the past, but would probably drive a workplace bonkers. It's like, yes, Ryan, you have to stop drawing notes and putting them on the coffee machine, and you have to go back to your cubicle and do the stuff that you have to do before the end of the day.
4: I used to work at Bongos way back in the day.
5: Yeah.
4: And I would use the ticker tape off the receipt machine to draw things and tape them up all over. Like, there's a superhero that was flying around the fan and mice.
5: And they say, yes, Nate, good job. Great.
4: Get back to work.
5: Also... And I think that's the trick, is when faced with some of those things in life, even people who we're in proximity to from time to time that enter retirement, I think creative work becomes a much more robust possibility for people in retirement because their life can bear a non-linear thought process. Mm-hmm. And I feel like that's one of the things that makes the artist's life glamorous, is that from the outside it looks like choice,
4: right?
5: You know, whereas I'll admit, after we're done with this radio program, you know where I'm gonna turn up, and that's just I make my usual scan at the thrift shop and just say hey to the people I know who work there and just look and see if there's some delight waiting for me that I can share with somebody else or bring to my students or just enjoy on my own. That's the kind of choice that is good, but it's also a fuel for the fact that, okay, bang that out, that'll take 20 minutes, get that visit, scratch that itch, and then it's headphones on, and I'm finishing an assignment this morning before I teach class this afternoon. All that being what it is, I feel like each person has to weather the storms.
4: Yeah.
5: Right. And they've just gone through a pretty significant life change.
4: Sure,
5: from a place where their children were established, everything was known. Right. And then you pull up and you go to another place, and it's just like the ground is literally unstable beneath our feet.
4: Yep.
5: Like, this isn't even a metaphor anymore where we're looking for solid ground. We've literally landed on unstable ground.
4: Yeah.
5: And I feel like with that in mind, the human work of being creative in every aspect of life has never been more relevant, right?
4: Yeah.
5: You know, it's like maybe it's time to build a sub-basement if the ground is so eager to be...
4: Right, yeah, to open up.
5: It's like a roller skating rink under the house. So, all that being said, I look at it as like creative vocations. I don't know that there's anything but creative vocations. People in the most rigid of occupations still have to problem solve. Ours just feel like of flitting consequence, because we just have to decide what color to make something.
4: Right. Yeah.
5: And you've decided not to include color at all.
4: Yeah. So that's my whole gimmick, is reduction of choices.
5: Yeah.
4: Fewer things to go wrong.
5: Well, and I think that's the circular tangent that I tried, you know, that would bring us back, is like, I think that is the seductive quality of your simple life, is that like, I don't have to figure out how to arrange these things because I simply choose to not have them.
4: Yeah.
5: Whereas I was even trying to plug in, it's like, well, what do I plug in, my iPad or my phone? Because they're both low and I'm going to need them both today. So I got to figure out how to do it. And it was like, Nate doesn't have this problem. Nate doesn't trifle with such things.
4: Nope. It's true. Yeah. It's a choice.
5: Yeah. But you're making stuff.
4: Yeah.
5: And I'm making stuff.
4: I love it.
5: And we're hoping that those things matter to others.
4: Yeah. Well, we were going to talk today about making stuff for, I'm just going to...
5: Yeah, masterful segue. Shoulder it into place there, bud.
4: Talking about making things for competitions.
5: Well, so we've both recently come off a competition at our local Box of Bubbles that was mentioned last week, which is a Salida creativity venue of all different stripes, and they had their Dog Days show at the end of summer.
4: It was for the Salida Council for the Arts.
5: And
4: a fundraiser fun thing for them to do.
5: And your piece was fantastic.
4: So was yours. Yours was more fantastic.
5: Well, yours cut through some theological or ideological objections.
4: Yeah, we talked last week how I was like, should I just make anti-pet propaganda?
5: Yeah.
4: That would work. That's up my alley. But decided to pivot and make something that people might actually like to look at.
5: Yeah, which I think dignifies and makes humor of a dog's innate impulses. And
4: it also felt very Salida with aliens.
5: I love it.
4: I drew a flying saucer with a dog attached to it like a frisbee.
5: Yeah, and I think and that's old time Salida. That's a deep cut for the heads.
4: I know, yeah.
5: E.T.'s Landing was an old time place where I think it was a Sears, but up on Highway 50. Uh-huh. I was riding the pine when I moved here.
4: Yep.
5: But yeah, one of the most famous, what do we call them? UAP, Unidentified Aerial Phenomenon. Is what they're called now.
4: Cool.
5: One of the more famous UAP videos was actually shot in downtown Salida over like the First Street Cafe or what is now Osake and the fire department. But that piece of Salida lore.
4: I was there for that.
5: I love that for you.
4: If it's the one I'm thinking of.
5: Yeah.
4: It was crazy.
5: It's remarkable.
4: Yeah.
5: It's not nothing.
4: No.
5: And I'm a person who would be the first to admit his gullible nature and eagerness to believe, not even just willingness.
4: Yeah.
5: But I like that piece of Salida's history. I think it deserves a little more, not more. More's not the answer. It deserves to be preserved and ensconced.
4: Remembered at least.
5: In Salida's history.
4: All these granola crunchers don't know the pedigree that they come into with the UFOs or whatever you call them. Sorry, that's not...
5: With your boba teas.
4: Misidentified, unidentified. what were we talking about?
5: We were talking about competitions and the relevance of your piece and the thoroughness with which you preserve history.
4: Yeah.
5: Yeah, that's what I was talking about. Who put these mics here?
4: Weird.
5: What is all this? and then my piece was, I've been trying to do as much painting as I can and squeeze out of myself. So a painting that I had started a couple of weeks ago, I actually got bumped out of the queue in order for me to take a couple of days and just freestyle.
4: Mm-hmm.
5: So between Sunday of last week and the deadline of Thursday of last week, I was able to produce what I would find a capable enough painting. I really liked the process. I hold myself to pretty fluid standards of what I ask of myself. I can look at anybody else's art and just adore it. I really can. I think there's something magnificent about the insights created when people put marks in.
4: That's why you make a good teacher.
5: I'm fine as a teacher. I'm just excitable. And if we could call it whatever it is. But when I make my own stuff, there's something about that's maybe where I strive to have drama solely in my life, is genuinely the drama of excavation in a creative process, where it's like I was pointing out to you the dog anatomy on the arm, where I was like, no, that's a thing, right? Like, dogs are like that. They be like that. You're like that. And I was happy to conjure those shapes and references and pieces of knowledge, because I'd never work from phonographs, even though I should. It's like a dumb, self-limiting thing that I've put in place. But it really is about that pull from memory. Like, how well do I know a thing? Where is the seat of appreciation in the process of making those images?
4: Right.
5: So that being what it is, like, that painting was good fun for me. And you made some really wonderful compositional suggestions because I had fallen into a couple of design traps that I had set for myself where elements were intersecting with one another. And you said, like, that's distracting. So we changed that. And that was nice. So thank you.
6: You're welcome.
5: I just look at it as like, no, the technical process is such a meaty and open-ended thing. Yeah. That it's like, yeah, to me, photographs just don't often invite that from me. I'm learning, though. My painting that got bumped and that I'm returning to is actually rooted in a photograph of a friend's. Yeah. And it's just like, what if you riff, right? Mm-hmm. Like, what if you take a photograph and then play? Like, what is that like? That's the whole idea for this next painting.
6: Nice.
5: All things being equal, you took a third place. Yep. I got a second place.
6: Yeah.
5: And local artist on First Street, Patty Vincent, mm-hmm, had a marvelous gouache painting of a dog,
6: yep,
5: that took first place. Very, very colorful. I think the way she's made abstracted color shapes of things, I think it was a fantastic, yeah, and earned win.
6: For sure.
5: Yeah, like total professional presentation, like, yeah, everything really mattered there. And I think that's my bridge to talking about competitions, because I've spoken in the past few weeks, although the juried exhibition I have not named and do not intend to name.
6: Oh. But I will.
5: Yeah. To me, it's like the reach.
6: Why not?
5: I don't know why.
6: Right, but he submitted to the state fair.
5: Yeah,
6: the art show at the state fair.
5: I'm gonna go up on
6: Thursday.
5: I try to be a better advocate for my own artwork over the last little bit. So yes, one of my major works, biggest canvas, yeah, most ambitious painting that I've probably ever done that's not a mural. Mm-hmm. Is being exhibited at the Colorado State Fair,
6: yeah,
5: amongst many others.
6: Yeah.
5: But I feel like this thing showed up. This was a way of this was probably my most professional art endeavor that I've done in
6: sweet
5: long time.
6: Yeah.
5: I built the frame. You and I talked about the design of the frame and what the threshold for highlighting this thing was. I built it from scratch and I loved that process. It uses my woodworking. It's like I made a unique showing, mm-hmm, you know, and that's the goal. I think I draw it back to what we talk about with Patty Vincent is because her win was not only technically capable, it elicits an audience reaction of delight, very appropriate to the show, and then the presentation of the whole thing was bulletproof. Mm-hmm. I mean, the thing just hit all the marks of no friction in the system. I don't know if she sold the piece. I hope she did. Somebody got a win if they did buy it. But I look at that, it's like the tenets of competition aren't strictly technical. They aren't strictly content. They aren't strictly presentation. They're this culmination of like, how do you arrive,
6: right,
5: with all categories and even invisible ones not listed, you know? So what, yeah, I would throw to Nate.
6: I wouldn't, but okay.
5: What to you, just top level stuff before the break, is an artistic competition, right? Like, not just what is it on the shallow surface level, but where does that land for you? Like, because you thought, like, I'm not going to do this, but you did. Like, we kind of got you, yeah, along. Where does artistic competition, what does it bring out of a person? Or, like, where does it, what's its purpose? What's its mission?
6: I'm not sure.
5: Yeah.
6: You would think I should know, but I've been in a handful of them. I'm not sure. Like, I like art shows, and art shows are great because you get to, like, see a myriad of different people.
5: Yeah.
6: But when they're a competition, I think that throws a weird dynamic into it that is, one, incredibly subjective. Like, there is no, it's not like a football match where there's lines.
7: You scored more points. Yeah.
6: Right, right. And so it's one of those things that I feel like, even though there are things to be looked at, whether it's, you know, accuracy or manipulation of the medium or, you know, balance and rhythm and just looking at these art elements, sure, that's great. How legible it is from a distance and the detail up close, all of those things can go into this. But it's not a set fixed point. You have judges. That's why it's a juried show.
5: Right.
6: You have people looking at these and making those decisions as this is a good representation or this is a good execution of those skills. But it is so, not, I don't want to say fallible, but it

0: circumstances outside of ourselves,
1: yeah,
0: that it's very strange to have a juried show,
1: yeah,
0: to be like, oh, this one is better than that one. We can tell if it's better, but then you get into points where the artists are just so spectacular that what are we looking at?
1: Right. How you do know? We distinguish, yeah, greatness from greatness?
0: Right. Exactly. And then it just becomes, I like this one better, which is kind of
1: like I'm a cat art person or I'm a dog person.
0: Right, exactly. I did an art tune about this where it's talking about critique and the things that you look at in critique. But then the game at the end is basically put them in the order that are Artie's favorites, my character's favorites, and there's like a little puzzle
1: based on the context clues of the strip. Yeah,
0: yeah, and so it's still kind of arbitrary. I'm not poo-pooing this because I think it's a fun thing to do. It's just strange.
1: Well, so after the break, what I'd love to reference is that exact strangeness, right? Like, and I think how the there are myriad ways to relate to this,
0: yeah,
1: open-ended, unquantifiable thing, and how we intend to quantify it.
0: We're going to pause really quickly to hear from our underwriters.
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0: And now back to the show.
1: So before the break, we were talking about the process,
0: unquantifiable,
1: right? Like the process of evaluating something that is so subjective, like art competitions. I think some of it's down to the quality of, or the experience and the platform from which the judging takes place. You know, I don't think you grab people off the street and say, like, hey, suddenly you need to develop art vocabulary and judge these competitions.
0: Right.
1: You
0: right.
1: likely look for someone who has a broad range of creative experiences. You look for talent in a judging pool that can speak to the personal act of creation, knowing that walk. You know, you don't just grab a curator necessarily.
0: Mm-hmm. Yeah.
1: You grab someone who has been a working artist, who knows what it is to not only go through the framing, not only go through the sketching, the creating, the reference sources,
0: right,
1: all this different stuff. Like every invisible facet that you need someone who is going to extrapolate from the artifact every part of the process that got it into being.
0: For sure.
1: Audience members aren't burdened with that. Audience members get to come in and go like, yeah, cool, I like it, and they move to the next one.
0: For sure. Right? But okay, so here's a question. Would it be more accurate to just give everyone three votes to be like, you place these all in your first, second, and third,
1: mm-hmm,
0: and just drop it into whatever tally section you want? So we have people who are uneducated towards the art stuff just to see,
1: here's,
0: what do you like?
1: Here's my hunch. Okay. So for the state fair,
0: mm-hmm,
1: final judging is going to be posted Monday, August 31st, which I'm looking forward to. Here's my experience so far. I started a painting a few months ago. let you know,

0: Thanksgiving break, mm-hmm. I think. And I chipped away at it until the ambition to submit it for the state fair clicked into place. I submitted a photo. It got accepted. I was jazzed. Framed it, finished it, framed it, delivered it. Now, with the artist's reception this week, some of that's just to, I haven't seen the other art yet, so I'm excited to go look around. But then I think over the course of the first few days of the Colorado State Fair, they have a people's choice.
1: Okay.
0: I believe. So I think people do get to place a vote for people's choice, right?
1: That's good. Yeah.
0: So I think there is a range of criteria of what has the appeal to just an audience of open doors. And then there's this separate judging category that this is, a, these are, they have two who look like very accomplished judges, mm-hmm. that are listed at the bottom of the State Fair Fine Arts Exhibition website that have a broad range of tastes, right. And hands in different creative endeavors that are going to bring conversation to the process of judging some of these works. I'm of course, it would be such a thrill to find any recognition in this exhibition.
1: Right.
0: I'm so jazzed to get that painting back in my hands.
1: Yeah.
0: Because, like, I pushed it out the door without even really spending time with it, right? Mm-hmm. It wasn't madcap scramble, but it was like I just did the steps I felt like I needed to do because I needed to get this handed in. That when I handed it in, I would not only was proud, but it was also like, yeah, that's about as much as I know, right? Like, yeah. You know, like, and the whole point in that reach was to do a painting that's the most I could hope to accomplish and confront the limitations of what I don't know about painting.
1: Right.
0: Right? Like, yeah, I want to sure. get it back and go like, oh, this part you need to work on. This part you need to work on. This part's good, but improve this. What about this? Try this. That represents the edge of my ability. And the place right beyond that is where I strive to be next. Mm-hmm. So to me, competition is a place that pulls you out of a comfort zone to the edge of the known world to see actually what comes of that. You know? Yeah. So I think there's huge merit in that. And that's why I'm looking for, like, what was this? You know?
1: Yeah. Sure. But I so I was just thinking, wouldn't all art be competition? Because we're competing for dollars, we're competing for gallery space,
0: eyeballs,
1: attention, yeah. all of that kind of stuff. It's so it's kind of it art's just weird, I guess, is like my takeaway from all of this, because even just
0: that's the t-shirt.
1: Yeah, art is weird.
0: Art's like super weird.
1: It's like strange, man. I don't know. I'm trying to think of like I don't know, man.
0: Well, so here's the thing. I like the I'm not a competitive person by any stretch. I would much rather have no evaluation at all in most things.
1: Yeah.
0: You know what I mean? Like, I think I'm strictly geared to list positives in a lot of ways, even through tremendous hardship. You have to at some point find the lesson.
1: Mm-hmm.
0: Yeah. So it's not about winning out over something. It's not about like having everything in an ordered line of merit. To me, the living is so subjective that to me there is no judgment that matters, right? On a lot of levels. Yes, there's threats to our survival that we have to respond to. There's all these different things that we have to organize our thinking around. But when it comes to art, it's sort of like, no, it's definitely us showing the arithmetic of the human mind, mm-hmm. in a way. It's showing all the workings of this whole thing.
1: Yeah.
0: Art competitions are interesting because, like, there is this luck component. You might pull a relationship or a response from judges that they go like, no, but this is weird, this is cool, that you're doing something different, you know? Mm-hmm. It's like, you were used concrete and you made these forms and the way the light hits it and all this stuff, and it's about place. Like, there's so many different factors that they ask of any creative person, not just to show up with what they do, but what they would submit for competition, right? It actually asks of us to cut the sort of less useful parts of our practice out and bring forward the kernel of information that we've found through the term of a long creative practice. We ask the jewels.
1: Yeah. Okay, two things. One, did you know that art used to be in the Olympics?
0: Yeah, that's one of the cool. That's one of the reasons I wanted to shoot for the state fair and not some other juried show.
1: Right,
0: is because it feels much more like a sleeves rolled up. Like I want to. I've been telling people that I've talked about this with. I want a good pig, a good chicken, a good horse, a good pie, a good painting. Like, yeah. I want to be in that lineup. I don't want to be in, like, some heady, ethereal thing. I want it to be a sort of work gloves, merit-based mm-hmm. thing in that mm-hmm. way. That's why my corner joinery on the frame was something I took extra time with. It's like, I'm going to look like a clown showing up with these gaps in there. It's like, calibrate your saw, dude. Like, you're going to be showing a wide stripe of people.
1: Yeah.
0: You know, not only your painting, but it's just like, if your joinery is all higgledy-piggledy, this is a dum-dum.
1: But I feel like, I think that's, I'm realizing my inability to connect to competition is because it so often is arbitrary. Mm-hmm. Like, it's just showing, like, hey, painting, did it, here,
0: yeah,
1: look at it. Whereas for me, art is so saturated in messaging, right?
0: Yeah.
1: And so, like, the piece that I submitted for The Dog Days, I leaned naturally to making a statement, but pivoted once a little bit of inspiration hit that I was like, I could just make something fun. That I would approach a, like, the state fair with a propagandic message of, like,
0: right, right.
1: Hey,
0: if I got a platform,
1: right,
0: well, buckle up.
1: Right. It doesn't really come. And this probably is my relationship to art.
0: Yeah.
1: I don't have a lot of art that just is there for adornment.
0: Yeah. It's not super personal. It's often commentary.
1: Yeah, commentary, perspective, ideas, yeah, concepts.
0: And I know, and commentary so, can be personal. But
1: yeah, yeah. But for me, I would very much, mine is far, far afield of the technical ability and more about just the message. Mm-hmm. That's why I do comics. And so for me, art competitions seem silly.
0: Mm-hmm. Oh, they are.
1: Not in, like, a demeaning sort of way, but I mean, for my own
0: dancing
1: work
0: is silly, right? Like, it's
1: for sure. It's like, well, I mean, and they have dance competitions, yeah, right? And there I can actually see, well, okay, let's port that, because a dance competition, we actually still have that in, like, in the Olympics,
0: yeah,
1: to a degree,
0: yeah,
1: right? We've,
0: yeah,
1: got the
0: breaking.
1: No, well, we do have breaking now.
0: Ribbon dancing.
1: Yeah.
0: Floor routines.
1: Gymnastics.
0: Yeah.
1: There we go.
0: Yeah.
1: That it's, there are things that you can judge something against.
0: Well, and I look at that, right? Competition is meant to enhance the high level. Like, it's meant to measure what exactly the highest is, right?
1: Yes.
0: Granted, with art, though, it's sort of like that. So even let's talk about the breakdancing, because there was that very social media friendly bit of headlines and,
1: yeah,
0: and stuff around the breakdancing competitions from an Australian breakdancer called,
1: unquote,
0: Ray Gunn.
1: Yeah.
0: But here's the thing. Her training and her ability was, like, impeccable. that was not demonstrated in the routine that went viral, but she's like a trained ballroom dancer and da, da, da, da, da, like she's got all this different stuff. And I think she is a very capable break dancer, unless I'm mistaken. But the one that was shown wasn't, I think that was a very specific category of like improv on the spot kind of stuff. And it was admittedly very silly. She was probably like ill-fittingly playful with the circumstance, like off-culturally playful with the circumstance, to the point where out of all of the breakdancing, this is what got spoken about the most. This was what got the most coverage of everything. So it kind of, to me, defines what is success. I know a Olympic breakdancer's name, one of them, and it's the one everybody made fun of. Uh-huh. And it's not about necessarily getting your name out or all these different things. She's actually spoken quite elegantly about the media coverage and the pitfalls of what that exposure was for her. But I say that because, like, on some level, putting something forward, you roll the dice, like you take these risks of exposure. So to me, the whole point of competition is to like boost a signal, make something louder, to say, not just like we're not talking about the best breakdancer, right? And with the World Cup having just coming through over summer, we're not talking about necessarily even who won. We talked about so much of like the moves and the pitfalls and the fact that it was measured. We now have this sort of heat map of activity. So I look at this like it's not just about first, second, and third or success or even competition. I think it is about how people show up and what they bring forward into a measured forum.
1: Sure. Sorry, I'm having a whole conversation in my head
0: about
1: I have it
0: my bad taste in breakdancing.
1: Partly. No. I think that's it. Is competition
0: makes an event
1: fundamentally pointless.
0: Mm-hmm.
1: And I think that's what I bump up against, because any sport competition, just pointless, right? It's not, although it's aggressive and there's attacks and moves and rules, it's not doing anything. Whereas like war is aggressive, but it changes political whatever garbage.
0: Borders.
1: It
0: also changes
1: it does a thing.
0: Things. Yeah.
1: Where an art competition, again, doesn't do anything. It's just about the technique. And that's what I find struggling. Whereas like a poster does something. It's advertising a show coming up.
0: Captures attention. It disseminates information.
1: An illustration in a book does something
0: that
1: brings you a new visual on what you're reading. Whereas if I take that same book illustration and put it into an art show, it's lost all of its point. Now it's just like, hey, this was done at some point for this book, and that is the context in which it existed. But in this moment, it is just, look at the line work and the
0: right, out of context, it stands on its own technical merits.
1: Right, and it's that's the point, is the technicality of it. Mm-hmm. Where for me, I find art is most moving when it is evoking something. A concept, a meaning. Now, I guess sometimes it could be just a feeling of like, oh, the way the light hits that mountain, it's just magic.
0: Yeah.
1: But honestly, like even some of the old masters who would paint gorgeous landscapes, it was saying something. It was a nod to Western expansion, or you know, trying to capture an idea. And some of the best paintings are the ones of great historic, recapturing of an instant where a ship went down and the ship was full of slaves, and that's why it was so significant. Whereas shows, it just feels like, yeah, but I don't know, the light's off on that.
0: So I don't know that it is strictly technical.
1: Mm-hmm.
0: Because I think by that measure, I don't know that I would have been accepted. Like some of my technique is there, mm-hmm. but a lot of it is sort of flimsy.
1: Yeah.
0: And that's the thing. When my piece was accepted and I told my son Atlas, I had said something like, yeah, you know, my piece got accepted into the show. And he was like, does that mean you're one of the best painters in Colorado? And I was like, absolutely not. Like, because like there are likely, you know, like bodies of genius that don't participate in mm-hmm. this competition or any competitions or any of this. I was like, but what it means is that what I've made can stand amongst the other submissions to show a cross section of what is happening in the fine arts in Colorado at this very moment. And being able to qualify some of that detail, mm-hmm. right? Because I think on its surface, at its most shallow, competition purports to say who is the best. But it's like that is a very 10-year-old's understanding of competition, right?
1: Yeah.
0: You know, like, because
1: he plays soccer, so yeah, that's what that means.
0: But he also,
1: if you take state,
0: he draws like a house on fire. Like he's you know, he's super funny. He's been coming up with jokes. He's been miming.
1: Nice.
0: Which, like, he's been getting into mime at home. So like we get these occasional like spontaneous mime routines, which has just been like, yes, please. Let me set down my dish towel. You have my full attention. So I say that because no one's all one thing, and I feel like with consensus juried results like that, if let's say whoever wins a show, anyone can come in and list its faults, right? Just say like, oh, it's contrived and it's part of this piece of art history that's rooted in something else that we no longer agree with, and like you can dismantle anything. I actually like the idea of art competitions because it's the reverse of that in a way. Yes, it's evaluated, but it's just like you kind of, it's maybe more what I'm comfortable with, because you look at things and go like, but what's going good here? Right? Like, sure. Let's build this thing up a little bit and just be like, no, this has a thing to it.
1: But isn't that like the point of a museum?
0: In a way, yeah. I mean, there's an academic...
1: Here's my analogy that I just thought of.
0: I love this for us.
1: Tofu.
0: Yeah? Go off, King.
1: Tofu is trying to be so many other things. Like, tofurkey, we try to make it into these other... Like, anything that is meatless, we try to make... the meat equivalent. Chicken nuggets. We have fake chicken nuggets. We've got fake hamburgers. We have all these things mm-hmm. that we're trying to replicate out of non-meat. Why can't we just invent new things that are these non-meat alternatives that don't try to replicate a burger, a sausage, a turkey? Couldn't they just have the merit of being non-meat protein in and of themselves, that we can then invent a new thing? That's kind of how I feel about art competition. We're okay. Like, oh, we know what competition is. So art and competition. Battle and fight.
0: It's we know what art is, so compete for it, right?
1: And but I feel like we're trying to make a competition out of something that is so not for competition.
0: We're trying to measure the immeasurable.
1: Yeah.
0: Yeah.
1: Whereas I feel like there would be a much better avenue to go with this kind of mentality. Like, I'm sure they do this, but having a art competition for the new... They do this all the time with a city logo or a flag.
0: Yeah.
1: Make something that will then become the city's representation. And we're going to have an art show to compete. And who knows? We could have the voting or whatever.
0: Or when they have a name the new snowplow thing. And people can gang online and find the whole thought of like Bodie McBoatface or whatever it is. Like you get these kind of results that are a reflection of the culture. But then the administrators have to come back and go like, you know, we ain't calling this thing Bodie McBoatface, right?
1: Right. But yeah. And so,
0: So because competition can also yield unpredictable results when hijacked.
1: Or I feel like a good art competition would be everyone rendering the same thing, mm-hmm. right?
0: I think there are things like that.
1: Yeah.
0: However, I think that to me is one of the enticing prospects of something like the State Fair. There wasn't a theme. There wasn't anything really. It genuinely says, actually, to put it that way means that somewhere it is written or communicated. I think the tenet of an open call juried show like this is dazzle us, right? Like push the boundaries, like go to the far ends of what we even define as art. Mm-hmm. One of the reasons I wanted to submit this painting, and I talked about this with a good friend named Kurt, and he and I were just like, yeah, this is what's going on, because he's also a very creative and talented individual. And he was like, so what are you putting in there? I was like, well, one of the reasons I wanted to put it in there is because I think this might be one of the only ones like it mm-hmm. at the show. And I feel like it's just a chance to let it rip and offer something that says, but this too, right? This isn't an illustration. This isn't a painting. This isn't a this. It's more of like a surreal hodgepodge of thoughts that I've kind of slammed into proximity one another because I have enough vocabulary to deal in fairly representational art that to see these sort of disconnected ideas adhere vaguely to recognizable rules in proximity to one another upends the expected submission, right? Mm-hmm. I know just enough to kind of get it wrong in the right-ish way. So I bring that to the fore because, like, this submission was about non-conformity in a way, but through conformist platforms. Mm-hmm. It was about putting something into the show that just says, like, there's still some kooks out here holding the line. Mm-hmm. And it's not to self-elect myself as some radical thinker. No, it's like this is just to say, like, isn't it nice that art can do all of this stuff? Because, yeah. I mean, one thing that I did see when I was there was a very nice portrait of Elvis Presley.
1: Nice.
0: Heck yeah, dude. Like,
1: that's great.
0: It's like, I want to go in and put my people's choice in for the king.
1: Yeah.
0: it's only to be tacky about it, and right. It's not against the artist. It's not against like the cultural roots that Elvis Presley's music has distorted. It's only to say, because like that is the social experiment of competition. Mm-hmm. We're not putting people into an arena to fight lions. So it's not this analog yes, no kind of thing. It's really about assembling minds in a way that says, like, what does this bring out in everybody when we assemble minds?
1: Yeah.
0: So to me, yes, there is a technical merit-based thing as a fallback, but I think it's more of, like, I try to view all creative interactions as permission based. So let me, because like what we want is just like with Morning Draw, for instance, open those doors and just be like, let it rip. Here's a prompt if you need it. It's fun to kind of follow along. It's fun to have the conversations, but it really is just like, nope, no wrong answers. Doesn't matter. Just like, this is a place for you to let the machine turn. And then we have a gas looking at one another's thing. To me, it's sort of the same thing as the competition, except, I mean, I'm inspecting my statement as I'm saying it, except there's outside people. Like, if you took away the judgment of the State Fair exhibition, I'd still want to show up.
1: Yeah.
0: You know what I mean?
1: For sure.
0: It's just this weird secret hope of, like, I swang for the fences. How close did I get?
1: That's what I'm saying. That was my whole, like, tofu analogy. We're trying to make art something that it's not.
0: Right.
1: Necessarily. It feels like we're trying to give it validity. We're trying to validate art.
0: Do you feel like it's try hard to make it valid?
1: No, but yeah. I mean, just the competition part is like, no, this is a competition, and so thus it, the rest of the world should acknowledge that this has meaning.
0: So the way that we do that most often socially is through a price tag, right? Yeah. A lot of people have said an artist is only as good as their price. I've explicitly made things in competition, not for sale.
1: Yeah.
0: I did it once, and I priced it just like, because that was a goof for me to be like, how about, if you want to give me this amount, great, it's yours.
1: Yeah.
0: And it wasn't like $100 billion. It was more of just like, sure, I don't price art well under the best of circumstances. Yeah. If you're demanding I make a price, then here.
1: Yeah.
0: But there's this other side to it where ideally for me, that is not a measure of how I am. Like, I would rather keep that invisible. I don't want you to think of how much I'm valuing this work. I don't want you to think of how much a gallery would value this work. Who's taking the 50% cut? What did the framing cost? Snooze. You know what I mean? It's just like, it changes the conversation. I find the thing detestable under most circumstances. So for competition, I feel like how to actually assign value in a non-monetary way breaks from social convention by a game of inches, perhaps. It's not a huge departure, but it's just like, let's just take that out of the conversation.
1: Sure, but is there something wrong if we don't have a judge?
0: Nope.
1: Like, if it's not judged, then I think that's the weird thing, is the fact that we have it and we don't need it, but we choose to always include it, feels strange.
0: We're always competing with ourselves.
1: Yeah.
0: I had a fantastic time in art school when they did a juried show that I tied with my best bud.
1: Nice.
0: And that was like perfect.
1: Yeah.
0: Like that was perfect.
1: Yeah. Well, we'll talk to you again next week. Goodbye.

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Inside My Head by Suva II. This is Democracy Now!, democracynow.org, the War and Peace Report. I'm Nermeen Sheikh. With the midterm elections less than 10 weeks away, the Supreme Court has lifted a lower court injunction on President Trump's executive order seeking to limit mail-in voting ahead of the midterms. Trump's order directed the Department of Homeland Security to create state-by-state lists of eligible voters.

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Welcome aboard, my friends. 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Thank you for flying the fancy skies. My name is Iris Berkeley. I am your pilot and your flight attendant for flight number 312 of this soundtrack to your utterly fabulous secret agent oh-so-funky life. And this time around, we took off accompanied by Sophie Royer from her 2026 Before After We Heard Opium. It's her fourth record in which she wonders if conflicts between past and future aren't really just battles with our own selves. Not to get too existential up in the air, we got Ford in the background right now with the breaks from 2026's Music Lights Color. That's Luke Bradford as Ford. And we've got so much more awaiting you in this hour. If in the meantime you need to page any of our in-flight crew, just hit that button above your head with a picture of a party hat on it and someone will be around shortly to help you out. You can also email the flight deck anytime at all if you'd like, day or night, at mail@modernjetset.com. 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It's Modern Jet Set.

Thank you for flying with Modern Jet Set. I am Iris Berkley. We're coming up on 15 minutes into this hour-long flight, and we got something from Parlor Greens underneath right now. It's Parlor Change from 2026's Emeralds. That's the sophomore release from the Soul Funk Trio on Coal Mine Records. Before that, Travel Plans, Colorado producer duo teaming up with Kendra Morris on a gorgeous single from 2024 called Fade Out. Also heard from General Electric's a classic from Good City for Dreamers called Raid the Radio. Tricky with a new record, first one in 6 years, featuring Marta. We heard Out of Place from the album Different When It's Silent. And that brings us up to date. You need anything at all on this flight, go ahead and email mail@modernjetset.com. We're just going to keep cruising along. Thanks so much for flying.

some soulful sounds, gone Afrobeat vibes to take us to the halfway point of today's Modern Jet Set flight. First up in that set was something new from The Sincere's from a September 2026 record they call An Unsent Love Letter Finally Delivered. The record was Love Stories. We heard How Lonely is Lonely. Devin Gilfillian after that with Keep On Moving from his third record, Time Will Tell. And Adrian Young from a magnificent record called Afro Disco Makossa. We heard Fire in the Disco from the Jazz is Dead label lead. So that does bring us to our halfway point, but we've got a whole other half to go. I think you're going to like it. So stay right where you're at. And as always, thanks for flying the fancy sky.

Modern Jet Set. Thank you for joining us on this hour-long escapade through the fancy skies. We are hearing from the Empress right now with a song called The Fool's Ritual from 2026's Fortune Teller. That is library music legends Paul Osborne and Paul Elliott teaming up for just a fantastic collab under the name The Empress. Before that, Yard Act, their third record, the first they've written together in the studio on an island from 2026. We're hearing the first single off that called New Beginnings. Sylvan Esso before that with Concrete Glen, the B-side Hot Slob, teasing their forthcoming record Ow Infinity on Psychic Hotline. And started things off with Kiwi Jr. with a song called Blowin' Up from the Toronto Alt-Punk Quartet. So if you need some more of this, you are in luck. If you need any more Jet Set vibing during the rest of your week, you can always find an instant replay of this most recent flight on modernjetset.com, as well as archives and other fantastic info for you frequent flyers. If you just want to say hi, you can do that anytime at all at mail@modernjetset.com. I've got three more tracks queued up before we reach our final destination. So just relax. We got you covered. It's Modern Jet Set.

And friends, we are beginning our final descent here on Modern Jet Set. In the background, we've got enigmatic Finnish artist Stiletti Anna with The Great Cloud Boogie from 2025. Chet Baker before that from 2024's Habibi Funk Volume 29. The Libyan singer got rediscovered by the German label. They promised some more coming up, but that was a classic called Regina Lamta. So Siete 25, before that, that's Merv Erdem of Kit Sebastian, guitarist and producer Glenn Fallows of the Glowflower Masters, and Paul Elliott, who we heard a little bit earlier from Yegara, we heard Inat. And to start off that set, Dual Suns with Serpentine from their fourth and self-titled record. I'm Iris Berkeley. I want to sincerely thank you for joining me on today's Flight of Fancy. Until next week, may your champagne flute overflow with it. I'll meet you right back here next time for another extra fancy flight. If you heard anything you loved today, do not forget you can find this most recent flight and a track list and a full show archive whenever you need it. That's over at modernjetset.com. But until we meet again, stay safe, stay sane, stay sassy, and most importantly, stay sexy, my friends.

0: And this is your jam representing for Gregory Redeems. I would say Gregory Redeems, always and forever, great music on KHN Radio 106.9 FM. Rick Jam said that.
1: So many miles.

Hey, Dreddy. Buckle up and put your seat into an upright position because we're about to take off for another weekly trip to Planet Greggae. Wait, did you awaken already? Okay, that was an interesting way to awaken. Are you laughing at me? Are you mocking me? Either way, you are buckled up. Your seat is in the upright position and your tray table is stowed because you are on Planet Greggae here and we are taking off on KHEN LP 106.9 Salida. And for the next 2 hours, buckle up for nothing but roots rock reggae as your selector, Greggae. That is my job for you. That is my mission today. And so welcome to the program.

So what do we have on today's show? I know you're asking out there. And we do have an Earth Strong. We have two Earth Strongs, which is Jamaican patois for a birthday. And first, it is the firstborn child to Bob and Rita, but actually Rita's second daughter. So we're going to celebrate Sadella Marley today, and in particular with her work with the Melody Makers. That's where you'll recognize her. She was born on August 23rd, so we have a little catch-up birthday for her. And on the following day, the 24th, dub poet Linton Kwesi Johnson was born. And I've never profiled him, so you're going on this ride with me together for the first time as well. We'll explore his music and his contributions. And then we're going to wrap things up because we have a sad This Day in Reggae History. It actually occurred today, where His Imperial Majesty, that's right, Emperor Haile Selassie I, passed away in Addis Ababa, Ethiopia, at the age of 83. And he had a tragic death, so we're going to do some storytelling about that and play some Bob to celebrate. But anyway, buckle up. We're coming up on our first song here quickly by Apple Gabriel. This is In the Jungle, and we'll be right back with a 420 update for I and I Children.

Shock black, bubble down, beat bouncing. Rock wise, tumble down, sound music. Foot drop, fine drum, blood story. Bass history is a moving, is a hurting black story. Thunder from a bass drum sounding. Lightning from a trumpet and a organ. Bass and

Welcome back. That was Bunny Wailer with Champion Sound with his galung galung galung. Remember, he was a early originator of dancehall music. But before that, let's do a little recap of what we just heard. We started out with In the Jungle by Apple Gabriel. And then that was New Stick Figure. If you are a Stick Figure fan and you recognize their smooth sound, that's called Meet Me by the Ocean. And then after that was Reggae Sounds by Linton Kwesi Johnson, who we're going to profile here a little bit later because he has an Earth Strong coming up. He is a dub poet from Jamaica, and I think he deserves to be heard here on the show. So that was his first shout out. And then, like I said, Bunny Wailer with Champion Sound. And now we are up to speed on our flight to Greggae Rhythms.

And that's our bubbler. So it tells us that it's 420 here on the dot in the engine room of KHEN Radio at the base of Tenderfoot Mountain. I'm your selector, Greg A. As always, every Wednesday from 4 to 6, where I share the reggae in my head with you. Well, yes, I know, we both do. Dreddy is here with me. He is now unbuckled and moving about the cabin and partaking in what he thinks are the free adult beverages. It's not an international flight, okay? Just because we're playing reggae. Yeah, okay. It's pull your credit card out. Yeah, that's it. Okay, well, he is on board in more ways than one, and so are you. And it is time to get caught up on the latest marijuana news, or what is the marijuana moment, you might ask. And so let's take a look here at what the latest headline is. Well, good. This is a movement forward in the process towards rescheduling marijuana. And here the DEA releases the full marijuana rescheduling hearing transcripts as the judge prepares to issue his recommendation. So the day is coming. We're just taking little steps forward bit by bit. But what did it say there in the transcript? This is actually a public record that we could all read. I'm trying to mess with my mouse right now, but to no avail. Anyway, the full transcript of the hearing on the Trump or the Biden administration's marijuana rescheduling proposal is now public, and the release of the day-by-day record of the cannabis rescheduling proceedings comes after DEA Chief Administrative Law Judge Derek Julius ordered that dozens of mostly small and technical changes be made to an initial draft. Well, that was boring, but the full transcript runs 2,533 pages for the full 11 days of the proceedings and reveals the DEA's effort to reschedule marijuana, as well as the opponent's attempts to undermine it. Well, it says here the government, quote, "The government is not putting forth any evidence to suggest that marijuana is not dangerous," it says in the record. "All controlled substances by definition are dangerous," one of the DEA attorneys said on the opening day of the hearing. "That is why they are scheduled in the first place. However, controlled substances must be evaluated by the risks they pose, balanced with the medical use they provide," end quote. He went on to say the proposed rule, the supporting documents, and the government witnesses will establish that marijuana has a currently accepted medical use, said the attorney for the DEA. And with that determination, marijuana can no longer remain in Schedule 1. Well, that's how the day started out. Let's see here. It goes on here. The federal agency, which is charged with defending the proposed move of cannabis from Schedule 1 to Schedule 3, said in its brief that, quote, "Marijuana no longer fits the statutory requirements for Schedule 1 because it has a currently accepted medical use within the U.S. and it has an accepted safety for its use under medical supervision." The agency noted that under the law, it must give significant deference to an extensive 10-month study on the scientific and medical properties of cannabis that was conducted by the Department of Health and Human Services, which recommended the rescheduling. Now, there are currently over 30,000 practitioners treating more than 6 million patients in 43 U.S. jurisdictions. Such practices demonstrate that there is no longer a lack of accepted safety for use of marijuana under medical supervision. And as such, marijuana does not fulfill the requirements of being a Schedule 1 substance. Go on. It also said that there is a substantial evidence sufficient to show that marijuana's abuse and dependency profiles better align with Schedule 3 substances than Schedule 2 or even Schedule 1, of course. The vast majority of individuals who use marijuana, it says, do so in a manner that does not result in dangers to themselves or to their communities, the DEA lawyer went on to say. In conclusion, he asked the judge overseeing the hearing to expeditiously recommend that marijuana be transferred from Schedule 1 to Schedule 3. Now, the opponents of cannabis reform were there. We don't need to read them off. Let's not even acknowledge their names. and let's see how this ends up here. So, this judge, Julius, will be considering the final briefs. But yet the final decision will ultimately be up to the DEA, but they brought forth the case anyway. So if the judge rules in favor of Schedule 3, it should happen then. It'll be accepted.
And let's see, what else did we do here? Anything else? Meanwhile, there's a lot of focus that was put on the alleged harms of cannabis, as well as criticism of recently adopted changes to the way they analyze it. But in the end, I think this is going to move forward. How are we going to finish this off here? Marijuana Moment sent request to Julius, the DEA judge, and to Cole, the DEA administrator, requesting they reverse a decision to prohibit the public from tuning in to the cannabis hearing via live stream. But that didn't happen. It was a closed door hearing. So that's the update there, that if you wanted to grab it off of the public record and revel in the fact that here the DEA, after all these years of bashing cannabis and, you know, going all the way back to, you know, the famous movie, which escapes my mind right now. It's going through Reefer Madness, right? That here the DEA is the one that's advocating for it as its medicinal use and advocating for its realistic and scientific rescheduling as simply a Schedule 3 drug, which would fall into the likes of ketamine instead of Schedule 1 like heroin. So anyway, the public record is out, and it's up to the judge now, and you can count on me to announce it here as soon as I hear it on an upcoming Greg A. Rhythms. But where are we going to go here musically? I dug up a song here from Peter Tosh called Nagoya Jail, which has some good references, of course, to the ganja. So let's have Peter Tosh see us safely to the other side of 420, and then we'll be back with some Bunny Wailer.

Thank you, Peter Tosh, for getting us to the other side of 420. I've got to admit, I never heard that song before. So nice that came up in my feed, and it was perfectly timed. Great to hear from Peter Tosh again. Of course, I could play him any time that I want. but there's so much other things to say and play and storytell about. But first, we need to give some thanks and praise, because support for KHN comes from the Victoria Tavern, a public house and neighborhood bar in Salida for over 100 years. Located at the corner of F and Sackett, the Victoria Tavern regularly hosts live music, and they offer food from Bombero's House Kitchen every Thursday through Sunday. More information about the Victoria Tavern is available at their website, thevicsalida.com. 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The Colorado Sports Recycler also offers a plethora of snarky stickers to meet all your sarcasm needs. CSR is located in Salida on Highway 50 between Blake and Palmer. You can call them at 719-221-2880, but they probably won't answer. All right, what do we have in store for you today? I mentioned at the top, but if you're just joining me, we do have two Earth Strongs that we're going to get to, or in Jamaican patois, that's a birthday. And the first will be Sadella Marley, no, not the mother of Bob Marley, but actually Rita and Bob's first child, their daughter, who is famous backup singer in the Melody Makers. So we're going to hear from her, and guess what? Yes, she will be our lioness. But we're also going to do a flashback to some Melody Makers in the second hour. And then also, this will be new for us, dub poet Linton Kwesi Johnson was born on the 24th in Chapleton, a small town in the rural parish of Clarendon, Jamaica. And we're going to get into him a little bit more storytelling, and we'll bring up some topics like the Windrush Generation, if you haven't heard about that, and how poetry is related to reggae. We actually heard from him already with a really slick song on our lead up to 420 with reggae sounds, but we'll get to him some more in the second half. But for right now, I got a little egg on my face. It's embarrassing. It was only like 15 minutes before I came in here when I realized that the bunny who had the birthday, where it said that there was a Bunny Lee, aka Striker, had a birthday on August 23rd, and I thought, oh, Bunny Whaler. Okay, we're going to do an Earth Strong to him. But then as I realized just before the show, that's Bunny Lee. That's not Bunny Whaler. So, but I'm not going to undo what I've done here, and we can always have fun listening to Bunny Whaler. So here's a three-pack from him, and welcome aboard. Stay tuned with us as we get to the Lionesses at the top of the hour, and then so much in store for you in the second half. So thanks for joining us.

where we're always algorithm free, and instead of algorithms, we have Irie rhythms. And so here's Rule This Land, which you have heard covered by Sublime. And yes, this is a Wailer cover. And I would say the one album, if you're just going to pull some Bunny into your playlist, the one album to get is Bunny Wailer Sings the Wailers. And this comes off of that. This is Rule This Land.

0: That's a lion's roar for Bunny Wailer there. Well, I'll dig that one back up when it really is Earth Strong. I was a little off track there. I got over bunnied, but hope that you enjoyed that. Anyway, it's always good to hear from him. And that last song, Cool Runnings, one of my favorites, that was performed live. And that was pretty recently. That was 2023. So when he was still hopping. And then before that was Legends off of his album Communication. And then, of course, Rule This Land. And really, if I said one album you're going to get from Bunny Wailer to add to your playlist, it's Bunny Wailer Sings the Wailers. That and many other songs that you will recognize are on there, but sung by Bunny Wailer, the original. Okay, well, let's. We've got an early PSA here. This just came in. Savannah just brought it in, and I get to read it here first. And so here at KHAN, we like to spread news for the community that we think is valuable. And here's one about NestQuest. NestQuest is a six-month community arts and storytelling initiative exploring what home and belonging mean in Salida. Through storytelling, theater, podcasting, interviews, and other creative projects, local artists and organizations are sharing stories and perspectives centered around the question, what is home? NestQuest partners include local arts, youth, health, housing, and community organizations throughout Salida. Information about the project and upcoming events is available through participating NestQuest organizations, such as us here at KHAN. And you can learn more about them on our website, khan.org, which we will take a little walk through here in about 15 minutes as we get to the top of the hour. But let's get back to the music. Here's a cover of Perfidia that I found by Shaka Demuse, if that's how you pronounce her name. And we'll have a couple, three songs before we get to the top of the hour here on Reggae Rhythms.
1: This is a profound violation of trust. Pain, shock, and confusion. Judge.

DJ Top Chef with Love is the Answer. Bringing us close to the top of the hour, about ready to launch into side B of Greg Iridis.

Well, it's time for us to get you up to date on what's going on here in the Coop and as well with our partners around town. So as I go to khen.org, here our website, it's a great resource for you as well for what's going on. And the Salida Moth is coming up again, and this has quickly become an annual Salida tradition. And it's a really cool event because it gives participants, regular citizens, you know, unprofessional. These are not actors. These are not public speakers. It's just you. It's listeners. It's regular people get a chance to tell a story that's impactful to you and that had a big influence on your life and to tell it in front of a live audience while you get to audition as well. But it's a really fun way to express yourself, to become part of the community, and who knows where it'll springboard to. Maybe here, even here on the radio, or maybe you'll become a rodeo DJ as well, or rodeo announcer. Could be anything as you gain your confidence in front of people and with public speaking. Well, this year's theme on the Salida Moth is Shelter in Place, Seeking, Finding, and Losing Home. And what it is, it's a storytelling event, and you should come prepared to audition your personal narrative. You can sign up to schedule a time for your audition by going to our website. We welcome voices of all ages, and the auditions and the performance will be held at our partners, a church. So auditions take place on August 25th, well, they did yesterday, from 5 to 7 p.m., or on August 29th from 3 to 5 p.m. So auditions are already ongoing. And then the actual Moth is on Friday, October 23rd and Saturday the 24th. So check that out on our website. And great fun thing to take part in. It's kind of like the show that we have here called Connecting Frequencies that I get the pleasure to co-host, where we have citizens from the community come in, two of them, and they're usually intergenerational, so one older and one younger, and they share their playlists with us in advance, and then they tell stories about why the music that they chose is important to them. And in that process, the DJ, myself, or well, maybe it's Fred, we look to find common connections or frequencies, if you will, in the music, and so it can go anywhere. It's really impromptu, and like I said, it gives our listeners a chance to become their own DJs and have their own radio show. And yeah, you're going to have the cans on in here, the headphones, and you're going to be talking and building confidence on the microphone. So check that out as well. If you're interested in becoming a part of that, just reach out to us at our phone number, 719-539-1069. Email us, drop in, and say, I heard about this show where you connect frequencies, and I'd like to be a part of that. We'll help you to find a partner, or you can come with a partner already. So check that out. Yeah, we're cruising through here. Oh, I think them belly full already. It's been full for the first hour. And it's time to feed our lionesses. And it's perfect because, yes, 3 days ago on the 23rd was Sadella Marley's birthday. She is the first child born to Bob and Rita, and Rita's second daughter. And you probably will also know her as a performer, where she starred with the Melody Makers with her brother David Ziggy Marley as a backup singer. So let's hear a little dance mix of Could You Be Loved here, and then we're going to hear from the Melody Makers later in the second hour on Gray Gay Rhythms.

Well, thank you to Sadella Marley there. No, not the mother of Bob, but his firstborn daughter and the eldest of Bob Marley's offspring there. So we will get to her later as she is a melody maker. Are you hearing that? We've got the window open here in the studio, so you're hearing all the live action out on 3rd Street. They're lining up here to celebrate Reggae Rhythms. Anyway, yeah, it's always live and unscripted here in the studio. And now it's time to get to our second Earth Strong or birthday of the day. Yeah, those are more trucks going by outside. And so this is a dedication, if you will. 3 days ago, this gentleman, Linton Kwesi Johnson, celebrated his 74th birthday. Now, he also goes by LKJ, if you want to simplify it. He's a Jamaican-born but British-based dub poet and an activist. And his performance poetry is what it's called, involves the recitation of his own verse in Jamaican patois over dub reggae. So you're going to hear some of that here in a bit. Now, he was born in Jamaica, but his father went to live in Brixton, London, and was part of the very famous and influential Windrush generation, where it was that willful diaspora of Jamaicans seeking jobs and actually enticed to go to Great Britain for jobs. So he was a product of that. It's while at school there, he joined the British Black Panther movement, which helped to organize a poetry workshop within the movement that he did, and he developed his work with Rasta Love, a group of poets and drummers. So he dived in headfirst there. And what else? Here's what he says about it, his work. I began to write verse, not only because I liked it, but because it was a way of expressing the anger, the passion of the youth of my generation in terms of our struggle against racial oppression. Poetry was a cultural weapon in the Black liberation struggle. So that's how it began, he says. And so let's hear from him here. I pulled up a couple of songs. We already heard one in the first 20 minutes of the show. But here, let's get to him, and this is off of Dread, Beat, and Blood, and this is called Song of Blood. So happy Earth Strong to Linton Kwesi Johnson, or simply LKJ.

I-Roy was on the wire. Western did a skank, and each man laugh. Me feeling irie, dread eye.

is that? Ox Western, feeling right. Open up, it's the police. Come on, open up. What address do you want?

Yes, hi. That's Linton Kwesi Johnson, or LKJ, celebrating his Live Strong. And he is a dub poet, reggae poet. And really, he is toasting, which is speaking over music, is a precursor to rap and has to be considered as an essential stepping stone to the eventual genre of rap. So, what else? He was also on the Island Records label for a little bit before starting his own. And anyway, I hope that you enjoyed that. Really cool. He's still alive, although not performing much. He was in Coachella in 2008. So check him out. I see he performed in 2017 as well. So definitely an OG dub rap poet. Well, before we get into our next storytelling, it's time to give thanks and praise on the second hour of Greater Rhythms for Hilton Home, or formerly known as First Street Flooring. Their showroom is located at 301 West 3rd Street and features a wide range of flooring, windows, doors, and more to help homeowners realize their design goals. 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And also, it's time for Greg A to remind you to mash down those wicked ticks. And Chaffee County Public Health is a friend of ours in this, and they want to remind you that Colorado is home to nearly 30 species of ticks, many of whom are capable of transmitting germs that cause illnesses like Lyme disease. Wearing long-sleeve pants and shirts, using EPA-registered repellents, and performing tick checks when you are in tick-prone areas can help reduce your exposure to tick bites. More information is available at coloradoticks.org.

Well, those are the iconic words of His Imperial Majesty, Emperor Haile Selassie I, King of Kings, Lord of Lords, Conquering Lion of Judah. And he spoke those words at the UN in a very famous speech as he was representing, of course, Ethiopia. And Bob Marley immortalized them in his song, War. And this leads us into our This Day in Reggae History, where we give homage to him because on August 26th, he passed away in Addis Ababa, the capital of Ethiopia, at the age of 83. But there's so much more to say about that because it was a tragic death. So there was a coup in Ethiopia, and it was the Derg regime, D-E-R-G, that overthrew his Imperial Majesty's government in Ethiopia. And when they overthrew the regime, they captured him and they held him prisoner, and eventually they killed him. And the tragic thing was, though, that he wasn't found for 20 years, or at least his remains were not discovered for 20 years. So on 27th of August, 1975, Selassie was murdered on the orders of this Derg regime, a fact that was to remain undiscovered for another 20 years. Later, the Soviet-backed People's Democratic Republic of Ethiopia, the Derg's successor, it fell in 1991. And in 1992, Selassie's bones were found under a concrete slab on the palace's grounds. That's right, they interred him secretly on the palace grounds. Well, in 1994, 3 years after the Derg regime was overthrown, and let's continue with the music here. Well, what happened? An Ethiopian court charged several former military officers with genocide and murder, claiming that it had obtained documents attesting to a high-level order from the military regime to assassinate Selassie in 1975 for leading, quote, a feudal regime. The court found them guilty of strangling the emperor on his bed within that same year. Well, finally, the tribute came, and prominent Rastafari figures such as Rita Marley participated in his funeral. But many Rastafari rejected the event and continue to refuse to accept that the bones are, in fact, Selassie's remains. And there is still some debate going on today within the Rastafari movement as to whether he actually died in 1975. Well, we're going to lionize His Imperial Majesty here for my own tribute to him, and who better than through Bob Marley. Now, Bob Marley recorded his song Ja Live at Harry J's recording studio in Kingston on a September night, and within a week, Ja Live was within every record store in Kingston. Now, this signal also can be heard on a box set, Songs of Freedom, where Marley performed Ja Live on stage of the One Love Peace concert on April 22nd, 1978. So, the inspiration for that song came from Haile Selassie's passing. And so let's hear actually a couple songs here from Bob Marley and the Wailers. We'll start off with Ja Live and then Forever Loving Ja. And we will give respect to His Imperial Majesty.

a tribute to His Imperial Majesty upon his death. And yeah, it was a tragic death. No way to treat the conquering lion of Judah. But he was a soldier or soldier to the end. So anyway, no better person to give him respect and a tribute than Bob Marley and the Wailers. And now it's time for us to get to our second Earth Strong of the day. And this is Bob and Rita's first child, Sadella Marley. And actually, Rita's second daughter, but her first daughter was not with Bob. And so Sadella was, she's the oldest of all of the offspring directly from Bob, his first child. And then her older brother, David, or otherwise known as Ziggy Marley, of course, was very early a product of his father's influence and music and went on to be quite famous, but his very first band was Ziggy Marley and the Melody Makers. So Sadella is one of those Melody Makers. So let's give her a shout out here. A couple songs from them. This is off of Joy and Blues called Joy and Blues, and then we'll hear Good Old Days.

That's for Sadella Marley, Happy Earth Strong, their member, founding member of the Melody Makers. And let's get you up to speed with some public service announcement. What's going on here? Well, the Chaffee County Sheriff's Office wants you to know, and they just changed this status on August 21st, that there's a change in our fire restrictions, and Chaffee County is now under Stage 1. And that's effective for the cities of Salida, Buena Vista, Poncha Springs, and unincorporated Chaffee County. So what is Stage 1? Open fires are prohibited with limited exceptions. Fires are allowed only within permanently constructed fire grates or fire rings at developed campgrounds or on private property. Charcoal grills are also permitted at private residences. However, fireworks remain prohibited. More information about our current fire restrictions can be found at chaffeecounty.org. And also, what's coming up? Well, this Saturday is another Chaffee County and Upper Arkansas River Valley tradition. This is the Great Colorado versus Texas Tomato War. And it's this Saturday at the Meadows in Buena Vista. The event includes, get this, organized tomato tossing activities. It sounds a little disorganized to me, along with family-oriented programming throughout the afternoon. Gates open at 1 with the youth event scheduled for 4:30 p.m. That's just for the little cherry tomatoes, as I call them. And the main event starts at 5 p.m. with the Hothouse Tomatoes. I wonder if there's a team called the Hothouse Tomatoes. Additional information is available at tomatowar.org. So go get into some dirty fun this weekend, or at least go cheer them on. And we'll get back to the music here as we're coming up within about 15 minutes. And we do have a little surprise for you with if you've been following the news today. So we'll get into that before we go. But let's get back. And this is Rooted Flow.

stick figure there, of course, with their cover of Natural Mystic. You know, I've had a couple of gutter balls here on today's show because I actually wanted to play the live version of that where Stephen Marley is singing. So I kept waiting, like, where's Stephen? Because Stick Figure recorded that on a recent tour where they had Stephen Marley come out and sing that song. Anyway, I'm sure it didn't matter at all to you, and it's just me here behind the knobs and trying to cook up another fun and interesting show for you. Well, let's get to our tailgate section here before we bounce out of here and El Matador comes in to slay you with his show. So if you go to Colorado Mile High, or if you just go to milehighreggae.com, you'll see that the latest big run is the Wailers. So the Wailers, which is led by Aston Barrett Jr., the son of Aston family man Barrett, and they are going to be bringing their Bob Marley dedication tour to Colorado, and it's going to start Saturday at the Belly Up in Aspen, and then they're going to roll over to the Ibar Ranch in Gunnison, which is a great venue. If you haven't been there, that's going to be Sunday night. The Wailers are there, so check it out. And then they're going to wrap things up at the Gerald Ford Amphitheater on the 1st. So that's the Wailers. Check them out. And not only will they recreate the sound of the Wailers and Bob Marley, but their set lists are always varied, and they dig out some great classics. So it's not all Three Little Birds all the time. So that's where you can get your groove on there. Check out all the live music in our area by looking at our website starting tomorrow, or our Facebook page, and around town with our live music calendar. But we're going to go out of here with a little bit of an unexpected. This was just in most people's news feeds this morning. Sistrin Dolly Parton passed this morning, and what does she have to do with reggae? Well, Cass Haley does a beautiful cover of Jolene that we're going to do next. But yeah, she passed away, and she was born January 19th, 1946. And as many of you know by now, if you looked into it, brought up poor, and it's a real rags to riches story. So let's go out here. Here's my dedication to her. This is Jolene with both Cass Haley and Sundub. And then we'll be back to introduce El Matador for show number 2.

That is a Rasta tribute to Sister and Dolly Parton. May she rest in peace. That was Jolene by Cass Haley and Sundub. So I'm going to bounce out of here, and thanks for listening, and enjoy the Whalers if you see them this weekend. And tune in next week. I'm going to profile, that's not a good word, I'm going to highlight a new Bob Marley and the Whalers live concert that gets released. So we're going to do some deep dives into Bob. But now we have the Slayer, the Killer, El Matador in the studio for round two. So we'll go to the Big Bird here for a little bit and let him get set up. And remember, keep the reggae in your hearts and minds every day, and you'll keep Babylon at bay. And this is Greg A. saying roots, and thanks for listening.